0: 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I'm just telling you now, diversification is the key. It'd be the key. Now, we're going to be watching what goes on in Iran and so forth during the course of the night, because they are 6 hours ahead of us. So it's 3 a.m. there. So in 3 or 4 hours, it's daylight. It's something to pay attention to, and we will be paying attention to it, as we always do. And I'm glad you're here. And I try to provide you with the best information I have and the best judgment I have. And that's why I think you're here. No amount of attacks on me or threats against me are going to change what I've been doing here for, what, 24 years, Mr. Reducer? Ladies and gentlemen, we salute our armed forces, police officers, firefighters, emergency personnel, ICE. We love you.
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8: Averted. I'm Lisa Lucera, Fox News. The U.S. military says it successfully defeated attempted attacks by Iran across the Middle East.
9: U.S. Central Command says Iran launched several ballistic missiles toward regional neighbors. However, all failed to hit their intended targets, explaining two Iranian missiles fired at Kuwait fell short or broke apart en route, and three missiles launched at Bahrain were immediately intercepted. U.S. forces also shot down three one-way attack drones launched by Iran towards civilian mariners that were rightfully transitioning regional waters. The agency goes on to say it conducted self-defense strikes on an Iranian military ground control station on Kashim Island, noting no U.S. personnel were harmed and forces remain vigilant and ready to defend against unwarranted Iranian aggression during the ongoing ceasefire.
8: Fox's Kristen Goodwin. This comes as President Trump says talks with Iran continue. A handful of states holding primaries tonight. In California, people are casting votes for governor. Well, there's a primary battle for mayor of Los Angeles.
10: Democratic incumbent Karen Bass is fighting to keep her job, pushing back on claims that California's largest city has deteriorated under her watch. She's locked in a tight race with former reality TV star Spencer Pratt, who has gained

0: popularity and outraised Bass in a last-minute push.
1: Fox's Jonathan Hunt in New Jersey, where polls closed about an hour ago. Democrat Rebecca Bennett has won the Democratic primary in the 7th Congressional District. She'll face Republican Tom Kaine Jr. in November. Kaine has missed numerous House votes due to an undisclosed illness. He released a statement today saying he would be back to work soon. President Trump has tapped Federal Housing Finance Director Bill Pulte as the acting director of National Intelligence, replacing Tulsi Gabbard, who resigned last month after her husband's cancer diagnosis. 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
1: Kenya's president defends U.S. plans to build an Ebola quarantine center in the country after deadly protests.
3: Two people died yesterday at a protest against the U.S. proposed Ebola quarantine center that's due to be set up at a military base in Kenya. But Kenyan President William Ruto says it's part of a long-running relationship with Washington. The facility at Laikipia Air Base will host American citizens who've been exposed to the virus. The Democratic Republic of Congo and Uganda are battling the rare Bundibugyo strain of Ebola. The outbreak has so far killed 48 people and been declared an international public health emergency by the WHO. Jonathan Savage, Fox News.
1: A British couple jailed in Iran on allegations of spying has lost an appeal. Craig and Lindsay Foreman were detained in January 2025 while on an around-the-world motorcycle trip and sentenced in February to 10 years in prison. Britain's Foreign Office called the couple's imprisonment unjustified and appalling. The country has warned British Iranian citizens to not enter Iran because the country has a history of detaining foreigners. President Trump says he's accepted the invitation from White House Correspondents Association President Weijia Zhang to attend the rescheduled White House Correspondents Dinner July 24th at the Waldorf Astoria.
4: Zhang wrote to members, "When gunfire interrupted this year's event, it further clarified the WHCA's mission to advocate for the freedoms that are protected in the First Amendment. We will not allow an act of violence to have the last word." Now, this new venue holds considerably fewer seated guests than the Hilton, so the redo dinner is going to be a lot more intimate than our regular annual event.
1: Fox's Jackie Heinrich at the White House. The dinner came to an abrupt end in April after a man later identified as Cole Allen opened fire outside the ballroom. He's been charged with one count of attempting to assassinate the president and other offenses. I'm Lisa Silvestre. This is Fox News.
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9: Welcome back to the Lars Larson Show. It's a pleasure to be with you, and I'm always glad to get to your phone calls and emails, and we've got a lot to talk about. Let me get into those in just a moment. And should the Biden administration be held accountable for a result like this? Federal officials have now said that immigration agents have arrested a suspected illegal alien who came into the United States under a fraudulent asylum claim, later became employed as a taxpayer-funded corrections officer in Portland, Indiana. The detainee, identified as Sela Dine Habib, a native of Mauritania in northwestern Africa, arrested about a week ago after being released into the United States by the Biden administration in 2023. Habib claimed to be homosexual on a pending asylum application. Investigators later discovered he had married a woman after he entered the country, the daughter of the county sheriff, whose office later gave Habib a job as a corrections officer at the county jail. That sound a little bit phony baloney? He entered the country illegally in March of 23 near Loupeville, Arizona, released into the country by the Biden administration, reportedly hired as a corrections officer in the state of Indiana. Now, Indiana is a pretty conservative state. I've been there. I've got friends who live there. That seems really bizarre. His pending asylum application is believed to be fraudulent, as he applied based on homosexuality in 2023, but then married a woman. Well, her daddy's his boss now, so I mean, you know, I guess you could do that kind of thing. If it's, I got to claim to be gay to get into the country, I'll claim to be gay. I got to be straight to be able to marry my future boss's daughter. Okay, I can do that too. It sounds like whatever you have to do to scam your way past the system, is that the kind of person that you want in the United States of America? It doesn't make any sense to me. And then the second great example. You heard about this accident and about the five people killed and 44 hospitalized when a Staten Island bus driver crashed, smashed into stop traffic on I-95 in Virginia. So this wasn't weather related. This wasn't because of a mechanical failure on the bus. And who was driving the bus? Jing Dong. No, I'm not saying it sounds like a doorbell, but Jing Dong, a Chinese native who somehow got U.S. citizenship and got a commercial driver's license. Now, he doesn't speak English. And as the Transportation Secretary Sean Duffy posted on X, unacceptable. This is exactly why we, he means the Trump administration, is holding states accountable, enforcing the rules of the road and cracking down on drivers who don't speak English. Federal records showed the bus company had previously received a safety violation for a driver who could not satisfy the English language requirement, along with three previous speed-related violations. And now five people are dead and 44 went to the hospital because you've got people driving on the highways who are driving big commercial rigs and their commercial driver's license is based on fraud. Now, should the state of New York be held responsible? Should the CDL people who approve this person for a commercial driver's license, should they be? I think they should face criminal prosecution if that is possible. At the very least, they ought to lose their jobs and never be employed in anything involving commercial driving ever again. Welcome to the program. Glad to have you on board and always glad to take your calls. If you want to join what we always call the best conversation in talk journalism, it's here every day at 866-HEY-LARS. And if you're a naysayer, we put naysayers right to the head of the line at 866-439-5277. Send your emails to talk@LarsLarson.com. Coming up this hour, Congress wants to let government appointees write your labor contract without asking you or your employer. Who exactly is this piece of legislation written to benefit? Six prior fraud convictions, 0 days in prison, and somehow loose with access to your tax dollars. How does somebody keep getting away with that kind of thing? And a Democrat candidate is running for office with a Nazi tattoo and a history of racist comments. Not only that, Graham Platner has some interesting connections to a social media site called Kick that is apparently frequented mostly by underage boys and girls. And he was 31 at the time he was on Kick. And it kind of makes you wonder, what exactly was a 31-year-old man doing on a site that catered to kids, for the most part, under the age of 18? A shout-out to our friends in Meridian, Mississippi, who catch Great Talk Radio every day on the Super Talk Network. In fact, early this morning, I was on the Super Talk Network with Richard Cross, good friend of the program. But you can listen on WZKR, that's FM 103.3, and you can hear my show there Monday through Friday. Our poll on X today: should any government in America officially recognize Pride Month? I know that many people are afraid to ask that question. I'm not afraid to ask that question. I think it's an important question. We have a day set aside to honor all American presidents. We have a day set aside to honor Martin Luther King. We have a day set aside to honor those who've lost their lives in the service of their country in uniform, Memorial Day. We have a day set aside to honor all those who served in uniform, Veterans Day. Do we need an entire month to mark Pride Month? I don't think so. Now, to your calls. If you want to jump in, it's 866-HEY-LARS. Let's go first to Carrie, who's a naysayer. Carrie, you know how much we love naysayers on this program, so thanks for calling. What do you and I disagree about that makes you one today?
18: Well, I had to call and clear something up. I heard you, and by the way, I've called you a couple times, and I always like to start off by saying, you know, I am a conservative Republican, have been my whole life.
9: Okay.
18: Did I hear a caller call in earlier and ask you? And I wasn't fully engaged in the conversation, but what I thought I heard was, did they ask you if you thought that Donald Trump had cheated on his wife? This is coming off the Graham Platner conversation, and I believe you said no.
9: Yeah, I said no because he was referring to things that happened with Marla Maples back in the 80s. And he said, well, you were a reporter back then. I was, but I wasn't covering Donald Trump. I wasn't covering national politics. I certainly wasn't covering New York City. And do I have any direct knowledge that say he cheated on Marla Maples? I don't have anything directly that I know of from my reporting on it, but okay, maybe he did. But I think that and the kinds of things that Graham Platner is supposed to have done, I think he was trying to make a comparison saying there's no difference between Graham Platner, the Democrat nominee for Senate in the great state of Maine, and Donald Trump. I know he wants to draw that comparison. I don't see it. So.
18: Well, why so hard up for Trump? I mean, it's like you talk about Platner as, you know, some sight when he was 31. I mean, Donald Trump bragged about being in a dressing room with young girls. I mean, I think there are a lot of correlations, and anyone that has critical thinking.
9: You think there are? Okay, so
18: well, I mean,
9: Graham Platner,
18: yeah,
9: apparently was on this social media site called Kick that is frequented mostly by underage boys and girls, and he's a 31-year-old man. Wouldn't you wonder about why that was? Before you even get to the question of why does he have the Nazi tattoo but claims he doesn't know what a Totenkopf is, and why was he apparently exchanging messages on some kind of dating site just shortly after he got married? I think those are reasonable questions to ask, unless values and morals don't mean anything.
18: Well, I would say the same for Donald Trump, the values and morals. But for some reason, you just, you know, you seem very unserious, man. You seem like you have an agenda.
9: You think I'm unserious? Like, I think most of my friends say I'm too serious.
18: No, I mean, you know what unserious means. It's just you have an agenda because it's just, again, I am a conservative. But I'm not a conservative.
9: So you say. Carrie, thank you very much for the naysayer call. I'm not sure what we disagree about, but you got the Lars Larson Show.
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9: Welcome back to the program. A brand new bill would let government-appointed arbitrators write your labor contract, and neither workers nor employers would get a vote in that. Is Congress about to hand big labor a blank check at your expense? I thought we'd check in with Jace White. Jace is the manager of government relations at Advancing American Freedom. Jace, welcome back to the program. How are you?
1: Good. Thanks so much for having me back.
9: So tell me about this act, the Faster Labor Contracts Act. What's this aimed at doing? Is there a legitimate purpose for it?
1: Yeah, this is a bill that is trying to speed up the time that it takes for unions and employers to reach an agreement. Right now, when a workplace is unionized, the union and the employer have to negotiate over a contract, and sometimes that can take a really long time, but that's because these contracts cover so many different aspects of a workplace. So this is going to speed this up, quote unquote, by just saying that if the negotiations take longer than 90 days, the federal government just gets to write the contract for the business and impose it on them for a period of 2 years, and nobody gets to object or do anything about it.
9: Jace, I'm not a lawyer, but I thought the whole idea of a contract is something mutually agreed upon. You've got two parties, you could have more parties, and that they all have to agree to it. And if one of the parties says, I'm not signing off on that, then you don't get a contract until you have mutual agreement. Handing it off to a bureaucrat is the way to speed this up?
1: That's absolutely right, and they're lying when they call it a faster labor contract, but it's going to more quickly allow unions to take over workplaces and be installed as bargaining agents there. And the reason that they want to do that, regardless of what the terms of employment are, which is what they normally are forced to negotiate with the employer, they want to at least be certified and in charge of a workplace so that they can start charging workers union dues. Now, normally that works when they negotiate a contract and the workers decide, you know, whether to vote for it and whether they want to start paying dues to that union. But in this case, you know, the government just gets to say, hey, this is now your representative. These are the terms. We've written them up, and you're paying now for a period of 2 years, and there's nothing you can do to remove them.
9: And by the way, the front end of this, 90 days for negotiations, 30 days for mediation. And then at that point, it gets handed into binding arbitration and simply imposed on both parties. I mean, you know, I guess depending on the government that's involved, you know, whether it's a conservative government or a liberal government, you could end up with something to make the employer very happy and the workers very unhappy, couldn't you?
1: You could, and this is something where, you know, most likely the outcome is going to be that unions say, hey, I think I'm going to get a better outcome from the arbiters than from the employer. So I'm going to wait out the 90-day clock, sit through the 30 days of mediation, and now my friends at the Federal Mediation and Conciliation Service are going to be writing this contract for me. I think that big labor stands much more to gain from this because the FMCS, this agency that is now being empowered to write these contracts, was considered one of the most corrupt agencies in the federal government. I mean, these people were using government credit cards to rent BMWs. They were getting oil paintings of themselves painted up in their K Street office. There's a bunch of Daily Wire reporting on how this is one of the worst agencies. And so the Trump administration rightly downsized it, shut it down completely as far as they were allowed to. And they have maybe one or two employees left to comply with statute. But this agency is gone. And yet this bill that's being supported by a number of Republicans would bring it back and give it significant new powers over private sector businesses.
9: See, and is there any way to set up a system like this, Jace? I'm willing to entertain the idea that if you really want to get faster agreement, that you could bring both sides to the middle. I've heard about negotiations that are done by last best offer. So the union comes in and says, this is the best we can do. And management says, this is the best we can do. And then the arbiter picks one or the other. And so both sides are given an incentive to kind of come to the middle. My mom used to do that when there was, you know, a cake or a piece of pie left. And if I got a part of the pie and my sister got part of the pie, she'd say, okay, whoever cuts the pie, the other person gets to choose their piece first. So you had an incentive to cut one that was right down the middle. But there isn't a way to do that with labor negotiations, is there?
1: It's certainly a situation where we want to keep in mind who this is ultimately supposed to benefit, and that is the workers. The workers, when they choose to unionize, it's typically because they have issues that they're concerned about in the workplace, and they want to have those issues heard out. And so they're not necessarily concerned with getting the process done as fast as possible. They want to make sure that it's done right, and they want to make sure that their voices are heard. You know, the unions have a very different set of incentives, and they want to see things happen quickly so that they can be installed as quickly as possible and start collecting dues as quickly as possible. So the most important way is to make this process better is to make sure that the workers have as much involvement as they can. You know, this bill doesn't go anywhere near that.
9: Okay, and is this thing likely to pass in either house, or has it already?
1: The development with this is that a discharge petition was filed in the House, and there were 7 Republicans that signed on to it, meaning that it had 218 signatures in the House. This is coming to the floor next week. Everybody's going to vote on this in the House, and then it's going to get kicked over to the Senate, where it has 3 GOP co-sponsors already. This is Josh Hawley's bill. This is a Republican bill that whittles down a provision from a larger Democrat bill that makes a lot of changes to labor law. So this has a chance of getting, you know, more than 50 votes in the Senate if people don't start to realize that this is something that is going to be really damaging to labor relations.
9: How is this a Republican bill? Why would Republicans touch this thing with a 10-foot pole?
1: You know, unfortunately, there's a small handful of Republicans that really think that working with unions like the Teamsters is the best path forward for them politically. You know, we've sort of long argued that this is making a mistake between helping out the union bosses and the people at the top of these unions and the ordinary workers under them. Most of the Teamsters workers, according to their own polling, voted for Donald Trump. And he did things like downsize the Federal Mediation and Conciliation Service. That's what workers are looking to do, is to, you know, have reforms to the government that make it easier for them to live their lives. They're not trying to hand new powers to union bosses. So this is just a really mistaken view that a lot of Republicans seem to have. It's still a minority of that party. And yet this bill is coming out of the House, and it's going to arrive in the Senate soon. And, you know, more people need to be speaking up about it.
9: I got to tell you, Jace, I despise unions. I once had to be in one. We decertified as quickly as I could possibly arrange it. But the fact is, this is a really screwed up deal. Well, whether workers get a screwed up contract or not, the union gets to start collecting the dues. That seems incredibly unfair to the workers. And why Republicans would sign on to it, I don't know. Thanks so much. I appreciate your time. By the way, what would happen if you got, say, sick while you were traveling this summer? 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

0: News. I'm Tom Rigotti. California primary voters are deciding who will advance in the race to be the state's next governor. Fox's Jonathan Hunt has more on the Democratic frontrunners.
1: Javier Becerra leapfrogged his opponents in recent weeks following the collapse of former Congressman Eric Swalwell's campaign. Becerra is fighting off allegations of ties to big oil and corporations, as well as a strong challenge from another Democrat, free-spending billionaire Tom Steyer.
0: Steve Hilton is the top Republican. The top two vote-getters will appear on the November ballot, regardless of party. A Florida inmate is put to death nearly three decades after killing a baby.
2: Andrew Richard Lucard was executed for the 1997 killing of his girlfriend's infant daughter, Gabrielle Henshaw, after murdering them the five-month-old.
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4: Welcome back to the Lars Larson Show. It's a pleasure to be with you. Think about this. Ferraris, Lamborghinis, and Kobe Bryant sneakers, all bought with your tax dollars by a man with six prior fraud convictions who never spent a single day in prison. Should repeat fraud convicts ever see the light of day? CBS News reporting in a secret federal law enforcement warehouse in Southern California, dozens of Ferraris, Lamborghinis, and stacks of converted sports memorabilia, things like Mickey Mantle rookie cards and game-worn Kobe Bryant sneakers, offer a modest testament to the mountains of taxpayer money being illegally diverted through fraud. By some government estimates, at least $500 billion is lost to fraud schemes every year. Other sources say the real number is over $1 trillion. Now, a couple of weeks ago, I told you that when they had that fraud summit at the White House, some of the staffers there said, if we could end most of the fraud that's occurring in government programs, we might be able to actually

0: balance the federal budget. Well, think about the numbers. If the real figure is over $1 trillion and the federal budget is currently about $2 trillion out of balance, that is, we spend more, our federal government spends more than we take in, a guy by the name of Paul Randall, convicted of diverting more than $270 million in taxpayer funds in one of the largest California Medicaid fraud schemes in the state's history, was out on bond awaiting sentencing on another federal fraud charge, one of six prior fraud convictions, when he started the latest scheme. Obviously, there's a breakdown of the criminal justice system if this guy was able to have six convictions and never did any actual prison time. That was the comment of Bill Asaley, who is the top federal prosecutor in Los Angeles. Haywood Talcove, who consults with the government on tracking illicit funds, projects that about 70% of the $1 trillion lost annually ends up in the hands of transnational criminal gangs. And then you wonder why we're all so worried about having people come into the country illegally. To your calls now. Let's start with Bill in New Jersey. Hey, Bill, welcome to the program. What's on your mind?
1: Hi, thanks for taking the call. It's about the detention center in Newark, New Jersey.
0: Yep, I know the one you're talking about.
1: Right, it turns out Tom Holman paid a visit. He went in the cafeteria, ordered the food they did. He says there's nothing wrong with it. He also says there's no hunger strike.
0: No, there were apparently, Bill, there were a few people out of hundreds of people at the detention center who were complaining that they weren't getting the right kind of ethnic food that they wanted. And I think the comment from Mark Wayne Mullen, the head of DHS, was, this is not the Holiday Inn. You don't get your choice of food. If you want to have your own native food, hop on a plane, go back to your native country. You can get all of your own native food at that point. Do you think that's the appropriate response?
1: Sure, that would be, right.
0: I mean, because
1: I also found out they said it's on private land by a private contractor, so they're looking about something like in Dallas. They're using that. That's the fulcrum?
0: Yep.
1: For the lawsuits.
0: Well, except, you know, Bill, I know that it's controversial to have private contractors supply things, whether it's prisons, whether it's detention centers or whatever, but frankly, I like the arrangement. Because if the government sets something up and it has government employees, it's in a government-owned building, then it's very difficult to change it. On the other hand, if you set out specific criteria for a private contractor to provide the detention center, perhaps even to provide the food service and things like that, if you're not happy with the service, you can change. And that's the way we do it in the private sector. I mean, if you've got, say, a janitorial crew that comes to your office building every day or every night and cleans the place up, and then one day you say, hey, the cleanup crew is doing a bad job. You say, great, we'll go out and we'll entertain bids from their competitors. I mean, I think that's a better arrangement. And it was the thing that bothered me all those years ago when they set up the TSA. And they said, we're going to have a government-provided transportation security administration. And I said, why don't we do this with the private sector? There are private sector companies that do some of the airports in America. And when people said, no, it's got to be a government agency, I said, if it's a government agency, you'll never be able to fire these people, even if they're bad at what they do. But if you have a private company, at the minute they're not performing up to snuff, you let them go, you terminate their contract, and move on to the next provider. Doesn't that make sense?
1: Sure does. Except they're using it as a fulcrum to sue, so we'll see what happens there.
0: Well, they can try. They can sue all they want, but I don't know. Good luck to them. Let's go to Paul. Hey, Paul, thanks for listening on KIDO. What's on your mind?
2: Thanks for taking my call. Oh, you had a broadcast early on already that talked about somebody that said he came in over the border of Ukraine. Amnesty, and then he switched.
0: He claimed asylum.
2: Decided he wasn't gay after all.
0: Yeah, he said he was gay to get asylum in the United States, and then he gets in, and he ends up marrying the girl who is the daughter of the sheriff who gives him a job as a jail corrections officer.
2: And also gives him citizenship, too, in the process of doing that.
0: I don't know if he gets, does he necessarily get citizenship simply because he marries an American citizen? I know he's still got to go through a process, even if you have legal status, but it sounds like they're saying his entire fraud in entering the country under false pretenses means he's going to get tossed, I hope.
2: Yeah, I like your thinking there. I did want to mention there's a few things about what's going on with the war. Excuse me. One being, no matter what angle you go at it, IRGC is going to be in charge of that.
0: Unless you get rid of the IRGC altogether, right?
2: Well, that's what I'd like to see it done. That way, then not another 92,000 kids are going to get hung and shot.
0: You've got to make sure that that country is not being run by the Islamic Revolutionary Guard Corps. And if they still are, we're going to have problems for a long, long time. My favorite post on X so far today about the California primary that's going on right now. They say the GOP is in danger because Steve Hilton, who I think is a great candidate, is surging. But Chad Bianco, the sheriff, and we've talked to him, I think a lot of Sheriff Bianco, but I don't think he's got the stuff to actually finish in the top two. He is splitting the Republican vote, and now on the Democrat side, we could end up with Xavier Becerra and Tom Steyer. Steyer's already spent more than $200 million. If they get the top two spots, the only choice California is going to get is Democrat or Democrat. Not a good idea. By the way, picture this. You're at work. Your phone buzzes. It appears to be your child's number, your kid's number, maybe your son. It's your kid's voice. He's panicked. 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I need money wired right now. Now, under ordinary circumstances, you'd move heaven and earth to help your child, wouldn't you? 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
0: Welcome back to the Lars Larson Show. Consider this. A Democrat candidate has a Nazi tattoo, a track record of racist comments, and a lot of other unsavory things that are associated with Graham Plattner. And yet, he is with the Party of Tolerance, they're putting him on the ballot. He is the Democrat Party nominee for U.S. Senate in the great state of Maine. I thought we'd talk about that with Debbie Wolf now, who is president of iVoter Guide. You can find them at iVoterGuide.com, a division of the American Family Association. Debbie, welcome back to the program.
8: Great to be here. Thanks for having me.
0: Do the Democrats need some help in cleaning up their own house, or would they tell you, oh, no, Graham Plattner's a wonderful candidate, family man and all that?
8: Well, that is what they're saying. They're saying he's a wonderful candidate. And another, headline comes out with something else that's on his plate. So I find it very interesting. Their primary is not for another week. But, you know, Janet Mills is the governor there, and she was going to run and had kind of stepped away. But she's leaving her name on the ballot. So we'll find out what's really going on. He's not official yet.
0: Now, could she...
8: Voters still have to make a choice, yeah.
0: If her name is on the ballot, does that mean that if somehow Plattner ends up being forced out and to, I guess, capitulate before the primary, then she could be back in the race?
8: I think she could be back in, even if voters voted for her, because her name's... She did not remove her name from the ballot. So, it's all up in the air. We got another week to find out till the 9th.
0: Well, let me ask you this. Debbie Wolf now is with me. iVoterGuide.com is the site you want to check out. That's lowercase I, voter guide, all one word, .com. But what should we make of this? Because I'm used to politics being, there's a lot of mud that gets slung around. But Plattner seems to have more than his share of this kind of mud. I mean, it's not just the Totenkopf tattoo. It's not just the track record of racist comments. Now there's this issue of him being on a social media site called Kick that apparently is primarily frequented by underage

0: single naked picture of Lars Larson anywhere because I don't take naked pictures of myself. And I don't send naked pictures to anybody, nor do I solicit naked pictures of anybody. So I don't have to worry about that. Graham Platner apparently does.
1: Yes, he does. And I think it's an interesting, what's going on in the Democratic Party is what's interesting to watch. And just to sit back and say, is this how far we've come? This is the best candidate that you can put forth in the state of Maine, or you think the people of Maine will vote for. So I would just guide voters, you know, iVoter Guide is recovering the Republican primary. We have not researched these Democratic candidates in this primary. Whoever makes it to November, we will research. But I would just challenge everybody, do your due diligence to look at, you know, all the things they've done, and because that speaks to their character and to what they'll do if we elect him to office. And I find this just shocking if the Democratic Party would elect him.
0: Debbie, is iVoter Guide, I think, is relatively new, is it not?
1: We have been nationwide since 2012. We cover about 13,000 candidates. We cover the Republican primary election and jungle primaries when they happen, and then all the candidates in the November elections.
0: By the way, I think the jungle primaries could actually boomerang on the Democrats in California, although it could boomerang on the rest of us. Poor Californians may end up with, I don't live in California, but they may end up with two Democrats on the final list in November, and that doesn't sound like much of a choice to me. Do you know the category that I always get questions about, and I don't know of a good way to research them, is judges. You know, where judges are elected. People say, what do you think about these judges? And I said, it's hard to know anything about them because if I invite them on the show and you start talking issues, they'll tell you, I can't speak to, you know, if you want to ask them about abortion or Second Amendment or anything, they'll say, I can't take a position on that because as a judge, I would then be, you know, conflicted out of hearing those cases. Is there any good way to research judges and present people with the information?
1: Well, the good news is iVoter Guide does research the judges that are at the statewide level. So for state Supreme Court, state court of criminal appeals, we actually have a lawyer and a paralegal reading the rulings of these judges and determining who are the activists and who are the originalists or the textualists or the conservatives. So we're doing a deep dive of research. So in any state where those are on the ballot, even if it's just retention, or, you know, obviously when they run with a contestant against them. We've got that research. So go to iVoterGuide.com, enter your address and get your personalized ballot, or scroll down and click on, you know, any state that you want to see on the map. And we've got the research on all of the Republican candidates, the jungle primary candidates, the judges. We even cover ballot measures and some school board candidates, because, you know, all of that is information that voters need to vote wisely.
0: And do you get down to the trial court judges? Because those are the ones that people see, because many of them are unopposed, and there's no good way to suss them out, is there?
1: Not yet. Well, you can start to look at where they went to school. If you really want to do the digging, you can look at where they went to school. You can look at did they clerk? What law firm did they join? What type of practice are they in? Those can give you gleanings. It is public record to find out what party primary they voted in, if you want to find that. If that can be a guide, it's not 100%. But there are things you can look for, but I agree with you. It is the hardest thing. It is the thing iVoter Guide gets requested most frequently, and it is our goal. We are, you know, we're free, and we're nonpartisan. We're nonprofit. So as people support what we do, more money becomes available. That is the area we really want to expand in, is judges and school boards.
0: I think that would be fantastic, because it really is tough to tell, even for reporters. I'd go to people in the courthouse, say, what kind of judge is Judge so-and-so? It's very, very difficult to get any real information on them. Debbie, thank you very much. I appreciate the time. By the way, everybody talks about those weight loss injections. You know, the results are very dramatic, and they work by lowering your blood sugar and reducing appetite. But you don't have to do it with the injections. What if you want to lose weight, but you don't want those painful weekly injections, especially when you hear about some of the crazy side effects? 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

0: 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And believe me, I've used it myself. It works, and it doesn't require an injection or a prescription, and that is a very good thing. 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
6: Night in six states. I'm Lee Silicera, Fox News. Polls remain open for about another hour in California. In Los Angeles, a Republican is hoping to become the next mayor.
7: Spencer Pratt has caught fire here, if you'll excuse the expression, because he has focused on issues such as those devastating wildfires that tore apart the Pasadena Palisades and Altadena back in January 2025. He's also focused on the homelessness crisis here in L.A. and has promised he will fix that. His critics would say he's been long on promises and very light on the detail of how he would fix those problems he talks about. But he says, and a lot of people agree with him, that Mayor Karen Bass has done very little to fix LA's problems.
6: Fox's Jonathan Hunt in Los Angeles. California's also casting votes for governor. In Iowa, Congresswoman Ashley Hinson, who was endorsed by President Trump, has won the state's Republican primary for U.S. Senate. That's for the seat that that's currently held by Senator Joni Ernst, who is retiring. The Supreme Court allowing Alabama to use a congressional map favoring Republicans in this year's elections, blocking a lower court ruling that the redistricting plan intentionally discriminates against black people. A prediction market has reported former Congressman George Santos to federal prosecutors after he boasted that he would be going to the state

0: the union address, then bet against his own attendance. That's according to the Associated Press. The U.S. military says it stopped several attacks by Iran against targets across the Middle East. It's coming hours after Secretary of State Marco Rubio told a Senate panel he believes Iran is willing to negotiate with the U.S. on its nuclear program.
1: Any sanctions relief is condition-based, which means it has to be in return for the reason why those sanctions were put in place in the first place, which is their nuclear program.
0: America is listening to Fox News.
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0: Health officials in northwestern Arizona say a person has died from hantavirus.
5: Health officials in Mojave County say they do not know how a resident in the Kingman area caught the virus, and they are not ruling out local transmission. The Mojave County resident ill with hantavirus pulmonary died from the illness. The case is related to the Sinobre strain of the virus, which is not known to spread from person to person, say officials, who add it is carried primarily by deer mice. They also say it's not related to the deadly Andes virus outbreak last month in South America on that cruise ship that received national media attention. CJ Papa, Fox News.
0: The judge says the House panel can step in after former President Biden filed a lawsuit against the Justice Department over access to audio files related to his handling of classified documents.
6: Former President Biden is hoping to block the DOJ from getting about 70 hours of conversations with an author who collaborated with Biden on a memoir. The Heritage Foundation filed a Freedom of Information Act request, believing the audio contained evidence of Biden's alleged mishandling of classified materials. Biden has said he never shared anything confidential with the author. In the meantime, a federal judge is letting the House Judiciary Committee intervene, saying the committee has legal standing. Former President Biden argues the committee has no legislative purpose for being involved.
0: Fox's Grinnell Scott. The judge expects more legal briefs next week. President Trump has signed a new executive order establishing a framework for the federal government to vet the national security risks from the most advanced AI systems for up to a month before their public release. The order says the government will be able to work with trusted partners to promote secure innovation and strengthen the cybersecurity of critical infrastructure. He signed a separate AI executive order last month. I'm Lee Silicera. This is Fox News.
7: 1941.
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13: 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It's a pleasure to be with you on a Tuesday. 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That's 866-439-5277. And if you happen to be a liberal, maybe a progressive, you know, one of those, if you disagree with what you hear on the show, we always put naysayers to the head of the line at 866-439-5277. 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And by the way, a shout out to our friends in Aberdeen, Washington, who catch great talk radio all day on KBKW. That's AM 1450. And you find my show there Monday through Friday. Our poll on X today. Should any government in America officially recognize Pride Month? Well, the White House, for the second year in a row, has decided we're not going to recognize Pride Month. They are not going to use taxpayer funds to butt out all the campaigns and the marketing and the rainbow graphics and the Progress Pride flags and the gender identity slogans and all the rest of that garbage that went with it. Under Joe Biden, June had become a month-long exercise in federal rainbow theater. That has now ended under Donald Trump for the second year in a row, and I think that is the right decision. Should any government, federal, state, or local, recognize Pride Month? My answer to that would be no. You can answer the question any way you like. You'll find the question at Lars Larson Show and at LarsLarson.com, and brought to you by AMAC, the Association of Mature American Citizens. AMAC has the conservative values I believe in. I joined the group about a decade ago. You can join, too. It's well worth it. Go to amac.us or call 888-262-2006. AMAC is better. Better for you and better for America. Now, yesterday, I told you about the NDAA, the National Defense Authorization Act. Yeah. In that act, one of the subsections of that act this year talks about a merging of the U.S. and the Israeli militaries. Not a full merger, but all kinds of additional cooperation, including what they call data fusion, which means whatever information the U.S. military has is going to be Israel's and vice versa. And I said, should Congress be merging the U.S. and the Israeli militaries? I said no to the idea. 95% of you agreed. Only 5% of you said yes. By the way, we're watching the primary elections tonight. We won't have results that'll be meaningful until tomorrow at least. And there may even be places like California where it's going to take weeks. But six different states, California, Iowa, Montana, New Jersey, New Mexico, and South Dakota, all of them have primaries going today. If you live in one of those states and the polls have not yet closed, get out and vote in the primaries. Glad to have you with me, and always glad to take your phone calls and your emails at 866-HEY-LARS. That's 866-439-5277. Send your emails to talk@LarsLarson.com. Like John, who wrote in about the new head of the Department of DNI, the Director of National Intelligence. John writes, Lars, Donald Trump has appointed somebody with no background in intelligence. There's no evidence he has any contact with military or civilian intelligence. Does he even have the security clearances? Who did the background check on him before his appointment? This smells like a political favor granted by Donald Trump for some unknown reason. I find it hard to believe that running Freddie Mac is all that it takes to qualify you for one of the most sensitive positions in the U.S. government. That would be like putting AOC, Alexandria Ocasio-Cortez, in charge of education. I hope you remained in your chair laughing at that one. Signed, John. John, thanks very much. I appreciate the feedback. If you want to jump into the conversation, though, it's 866-439-5277. Send your emails to talk@LarsLarson.com. And a couple of quick mentions. Number one, Senate Republicans returned to Washington yesterday, say they will not have the votes to pass the Homeland Security spending bill until the White House works with them to place parameters on the new $1.776 billion settlement fund, the one that was designed to compensate Donald Trump's allies. Sounds like the White House has abandoned that idea altogether. A federal judge temporarily blocked the government from doling out that money. I've had so many emails from so many of you who are thinking on the same lines I am. Donald Trump sued the IRS. Why did he sue the IRS? Because the IRS illegally released Donald Trump's personal IRS data, along with the IRS data of several thousand other Americans. And why is that significant? Because when you share data, your income and other information with the IRS, the United States laws say that information is between you and the IRS. They are not to release it. There were folks who released that information illegally. Trump sued the IRS. I think he was justified in suing the IRS, and they agreed to a settlement. The settlement did not put money in Donald Trump's pocket. He said, we're going to put it into a fund, $1.776 billion, and we're going to use it to compensate some of the people who are victims of lawfare in the United States, including a bunch of the people, a bunch of the people who suffered because of what was done to them after January the 6th. Now, were there people on January 6th who broke the law? Yes. In most cases, very, very minor violation of the law. Trespass is what it amounted to. Were there some people who assaulted cops? Sure, there were. And did Donald Trump pardon those people? Yes. But some of the people suffered mightily because of what was done to them after January 6th. Donald Trump thought, let's compensate people for the damage that was done. Well, apparently it sounds like that idea is just about dead. Donald Trump backed Texas Attorney General Ken Paxton, won the Republican nomination for the U.S. Senate, defeating John Cornyn. Paxton won about two-thirds of the vote. That makes Cornyn the first Texas Republican senator to lose his party's nomination for reelection, and that's pretty significant. By the way, when you take a look, when you think about the email question or the ex-poll question of ours about whether or not we should have any kind of government recognition of Pride Month, when you look across the landscape of American companies, two out of five companies nationwide are now toning down their Pride Month recognition this year. Pride festivals in Seattle and New York City are facing massive deficits. They're out of money. San Francisco and Minneapolis events are down in corporate backing. And I think that tells you where America is going, and it's a good place. I'm glad to see this happen. Oh, and then this. You want another bright spot? Indiana's Governor Mike Braun, Indiana's governor, just signed a proclamation marking June as Nuclear Family Month instead of LGBTQ Pride Month. I think that's a great decision by Mike Braun. The governor is to be applauded for what he did. And then there's this question. The New York Post reporting on the longest-running Independence Day parade in the San Fernando Valley, this is in California, has been canceled after organizers say the city pulled back its support and left them facing $20,000 in extra costs. All of that was just for traffic control and street closures. Turns out the mayor told her group that the office would help with the event, as the office has done for decades. And then the mayor apparently said, we're pulling our support for an Independence Day parade that's been running for a long, long time. They're investing money into protests and activism instead of something that brings the community together. The cancellation comes as communities across America are marking the celebration of America's 250th anniversary year. It is a sad statement that we are going in that direction. Glad to have your phone calls and emails at 866-A-LARS. That's 866-439-5277. Send your emails to

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10: 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I want to talk to Kara Rollins, who is the Senior Litigation Counsel, she's a lawyer, at the New Civil Liberties Alliance. Kara, welcome back.
13: Welcome. I'm glad to be here.
10: Do you,
4: understand this right? The SEC, the Securities and Exchange Commission, can force you to stay silent about your own innocence or face the consequences. What in the world's going on?
13: Well, over 50 years, that was the truth. So what the SEC did back in the early 1970s is they put a rule into place that said respondents or defendants, they can settle. They can say, I'm not going to admit or deny the allegations the SEC has made. But the hook is the SEC wouldn't allow them to make that sort of settlement unless they also said that they wouldn't even create an impression that something the SEC has said is false. So this is, you don't have to admit or deny, but you can't cast shade on what we think you did, even though for the most part, when you're dealing with these consents and settlements, they're at the very outset of litigation. So all you have are unproven allegations by the SEC. And what you imagine happens is it creates a tremendous amount of reputational harm and puts an incredible amount of pressure on people to settle, to just not be it. And then they realize, oh my gosh, what have I done? I can't even defend myself. And the SEC gets the first and last word.
4: I mean, because, look, I'm not a lawyer like you are, but if somebody says you cheated your customers, for example, you know, so on some securities matter, and you say, I didn't cheat my customers, I'm not going to admit I did wrong, but I do want to settle the case. So I settle the case, I set it right, you know, but based on what the settlement is, and then the SEC can continue to simply say, yeah, Lars is a dirtbag who cheated his customers. By the way, if you don't believe us, ask him, because he won't deny it. That's what they can do to you?
13: Exactly. And what they would say is, and it's even like more twisted than that, because over time, this rule, as it got implemented and changed through various consent orders, and I find this is one of the most mind-blowing ones. It's not even that you can't create the impression. You can't have other people create that false impression on your behalf. So if your brother, sister, whatever, gets asked a question about what you did, and you said, oh, yeah, you know, the SEC came after him, but he settled. It's a no admit, no deny. He didn't do this. Theoretically, the SEC could come after you because you didn't tell them that they have to make the same statement, right? That, you know, you cannot cast shade, and you can't have other people cast shade on your behalf. And so you get this really sort of messed up, what we call compelled speech, which, you know,
4: which the government is never allowed.
13: We don't do.
4: I mean, Kara, the government is never allowed to compel Americans to speak in a particular way. That would violate the First Amendment, right?
13: Absolutely. And I think that that's one of the problems that we've argued all along with this rule, is it's not just the compelled speech part. I mean, that's bad. We also call this a prior restraint on speech. That's when it suppresses speech before it even occurs. We sometimes refer to this as having a chilling effect, right? You're not going to say anything because you're worried you're going to trip this up and create problems for yourself. We also refer to this as an unconstitutional condition, because what the SEC says is, well, we sat down, we negotiated, this was a part of the bargain. Well, guess what? The government can condition a government benefit, settlement of an enforcement action, on you giving up a constitutional right, here your speech rights.
4: Okay, so they finally got rid of this rule. But Kara, just to make sure I don't overstate this, let's say I'm an investment person. I'm not, but if I was, and I had clients, and we had a dispute, and the SEC brought charges, and I settled them out, and the SEC can keep bad-mouthing me, that means that if I get a stack of happy customers who say, Lars has been investing my money for 20 years and I've never been dissatisfied with the results he's produced, that kind of testimony from citizens, you know, in my, you know, basically backing me up, saying my bona fides, that the SEC would come back and punish me for what those people said about me in a positive light?
13: It's entirely possible. And what the SEC says is, well, we can always come and reopen the investigation against you. We can reopen the enforcement action. That's what they think the penalty is. Penalty is worse than that. Like I said, a bunch of these that happen occur in courts. They're consent orders that the courts continue to oversee. So it's not the SEC's choice about whether to reopen it. If you had one of these court consents, which several of our clients do, as opposed to an administrative consent, which is only between you and the SEC and enforced exclusively by the SEC, The D.C. Circuit, for example, said that is subject to criminal contempt, meaning if you violate it, because it's a court order, you can go to jail. SEC tends to ignore this very salient point and says, no. The only punishment is that we might decide to potentially reopen your enforcement action. But that's just not the legal facts on the ground. So again, when we talk about this concept of chilling speech, the idea that if I violate this, even if I'm not really sure that I am, because it's a little squishy on the edges, I could go to jail.
4: Yeah.
13: So what am I going to do? I'm not going to talk. I'm not going to let other people talk on my behalf. And it has transparency effects. I think one of the things, and you know, I hope that your listeners will appreciate this, one of the most important parts of the First Amendment is that it's not just about our speech. It also impacts the freedom of the press and the ability of American listeners to receive speech. These are critical to how our democratic republic functions, right? This is about transparency and openness and what is going on. And for 50 years, the SEC systematically shut that down. And just sort of recently, after we filed a petition for cert with the Supreme Court, I guess had a come to the light moment and has since pulled back the rule. And, you know, I think the interesting thing in that is that when they announced that they were going to pull back on the rule, the chairman of the SEC says, and I'm going to quote this because it's sort of interesting, quote, speech critical of the government is an important part of the American tradition. This rescission ends the policy prohibiting such criticism by settling defendants. That sounds a lot like the chairman has realized that this is a First Amendment violation.
4: It does sound like that. Kara, thanks a lot for running that down for us. It's a complicated issue, but it is an important thing to preserve free speech. That's Kara Rollins. Kara is, well, she is one of those people who's out there fighting for Americans' freedom. By the way, most people think when you wake up in the middle of the night, it's just part of regular life. 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
14: 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And the president said, well, like, we've got some of the best and brightest Americans here. Why don't we invite them in? And that was not part of the agenda. That is the unpredictability that is Donald Trump.
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0: Fox News, I'm Ted Linder. The Supreme Court's going to allow Alabama to use a congressional map favoring Republicans in this year's elections. The decision blocks a lower court ruling that said the redistricting plan intentionally discriminates against black people. The justices granted the state's emergency appeal to use a map it adopted 3 years ago that has a majority black population in just one of its seven congressional districts. The White House Correspondents Association has rescheduled its annual dinner for July 24th. This after April's shooting targeting President Trump. Fox's Jackie Heinrich reports it'll be held at the Waldorf Astoria in Washington.
1: It'll be considerably smaller than our regular venue. It was just the simplest choice to throw something together in 5 weeks' time that usually takes us a year.
0: The suspected shooter has been charged with trying to assassinate the president.
2: It's time.
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7: Welcome back to the program. It's a pleasure to be with you on a Tuesday. And Jim writes in by email, Lars, I hate to think so, but I think the Iranian Personality Profile Group has successfully accessed President Trump. They believe the goal for him is really a deal, even if it's not the deal. So they are holding out for that by slowly edging Trump their way. I'm almost ashamed to say I'm feeling the same, and I'm not alone. I also don't want to agree with John Bolton, signed Jim. Well, the fact that Donald Trump would have saved himself a lot of trouble politically and otherwise by simply saying, Iran has offered us a deal, we're going to accept the deal, that probably would have been enough if all he was looking for was a deal. I think Donald Trump is looking for a whole lot more than that, and he knows he has to finish the job and do it right, or he's going to have problems. To your calls now. If you want to join the best conversation in talk journalism, it happens right here every day at 866-HEY-LARS. That's 866-439-5277. Send your emails to talk@LarsLarson.com. And, of course, naysayers go first. Joy is a naysayer from California. Joy, welcome to the program. How are you?
14: Not too bad. I'm heading to Bellingham and Spokane for 6 weeks next week, so I'll be back in the beautiful Pacific Northwest.
7: Have you cast your ballot in today's California primary?
14: I did.
7: And did you vote for Steve Hilton or Chad Bianco for governor?
14: There is no way that I would have ever voted for Chad. He did not seem like he was the brightest light, brightest bulb in the room.
7: Why would you disparage the sheriff? What did you find unintelligent about him? Because I've talked to Sheriff Bianco on the show. I don't know him personally, but I found him to be very common sense. What did you find about him that made you think he's not very smart?
14: I'm sorry. I can't be more specific. It was the impression I got. And during one of the debates, I was not impressed by the debate. So which
7: liberal nitwit did you vote for?
14: I voted for Tom Steyer.
7: Oh, my God. What a phony. Do you realize what a phony he is, Joy?
14: I don't think we had a lot of good choices. So I'm not thrilled with who was before us, but I felt like we need to get things under control in California. And so I thought that, like, people have looked at Trump with his financial background and his business background, that I thought perhaps Tom Steyer could look at efficiencies and do...
7: Hold on, Joy. Efficiencies? You understand this guy made his billions in oil and coal, and then once he made the money in oil and coal, suddenly became a greeny environmentalist who was talking about the evils of oil and coal after he made the money, and you think he's going to be efficient? Explain to me how that thinking works, please.
14: Well, I think that people's thinking can change. A good friend of mine, her father was in the oil business for years, and he was the first one in line to buy the Leaf electric car. So I think people...
7: And why would he do that, Joy? Can you tell me why? I mean, no matter what business you were in, what is the advantage of owning an electric car instead of a car with gasoline or diesel, which you can refuel in, according to AAA, an average of 7 minutes, and that pretty well matches my experience. The most my pickup truck takes is about 7 or 8 minutes to refuel it. The same vehicle powered by a battery, at minimum, would take 90 minutes to refuel. It's an incredibly problematic vehicle for that reason alone, unless you only plan to take short trips from home and you never actually travel cross-country. How is the electric vehicle a statement of somebody's desire for efficiency? Because it certainly doesn't seem efficient to me.
14: I'm talking about this father of a friend. I'm just saying that he changed probably for environmental reasons, but he was in the oil business for years. So I think that people can...
7: How did he benefit the environment, Joy? Can you just share with my audience? I think they want to know.
15: How does it benefit the environment to have a vehicle that is made from an incredible amount of energy that goes into making the battery and the vehicle and everything else? Then it takes a lot of electricity to charge it. It has limited range. It has limited everything because of that kind of fuel. And I don't know that it's any better for the environment than a good gasoline or diesel car. Tell me how it benefits the environment.
14: Hey, I'm driving a 2012 Honda Civic. So I'm just using him as an example.
15: When you head to Bellingham, are you flying or driving, Joy?
14: I'm driving.
15: You're driving. So you're going to drive 1,000 miles or so from San Diego to Bellingham. How would you do that in an electric vehicle? How would you arrange that trip?
14: I didn't call to defend electric vehicles.
15: You brought it up, not me. I didn't bring it up.
14: You asked me about people who change their minds, and I just used it as an example. I called to talk about Pride Month.
15: Okay. Why should the United States does set aside a day to honor presidents, a day to honor the dead who served in uniform, a day to honor all those who served in uniform, a day to honor MLK, a day for Jesus Christ, the only federal religious holiday, Christmas. And then, of course, we've got 4th of July. I know the liberals don't really celebrate American independence, but I do. Why do we need an entire month to mark somebody's specific sexuality of a sexual minority that probably number 5% of the population? Why do we need an entire month for that?
14: Well, it's 9% of adults. And I just wanted to say that if a city and a county wanted to make that choice, that should be their choice. That I don't think that it should be dictated.
15: No, but why, Joy, if a city or a county, which you know there is no exclusively lesbian, gay, or bisexual county in America, not even a city that's exclusively lesbian, gay, bisexual, or trans. But what is the point of taking that one sexual minority, whether it's 5% or 9%, why would you want to create a month of celebration of somebody's sexuality that represent a tiny fraction of the population of a city or a county? What is the point of that?
14: Well, I see it, and I don't want to get hung up on if it's a month or a week or a day or whatever. I see it as a human right.
15: What human rights are being denied? If somebody wants to be gay, is there a law anywhere in America that interferes with their ability to go and have same sex?
14: Well, I've heard on your station that the FCC may be exploring putting on a statement before there's
15: someone... to warn parents that there might be program content that pushes LGBTQ nonsense on children? Yes, I think there should be.
14: Who's going to determine this nonsense if a mother comes in and there's two mothers picking up a child?
15: I'll tell you what, Joy, if I walked up one of your most liberal friends and started talking to their six-year-old about being gay or being straight, I have a feeling that the mom would probably sock me in the face.
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15: Welcome back to the Lars Larson Show. Well, a federal judge likely committed a felony crime and got a private reprimand. Is that what justice looks like in America? I thought we'd check in with Zach Smith, who's senior legal fellow and manager of the Supreme Court and Appellate Advocacy Program at the Heritage Foundation. Zach, good to have you back.
30: Well, thanks for having me on the show this evening, Lars.
15: So would you mind telling my audience what this sitting federal judge in the southeastern United States did that drew the attention and a reprimand only?
30: Yeah, I'm not sure I can repeat many of the details on radio, Lars, or you may get a call from the FCC.
15: I might.
30: But let me put it to you this way. She was engaged in inappropriate sexual conduct in her office within earshot of many of her employees. This happened on a number of occasions. It turned out she wasn't particularly supervising her employees. Her boss looks very well. They were entering orders without much oversight from this judge. And then what was really problematic, once her improper conduct was reported, she lied about it. When the chief judge of the 11th Circuit asked her whether these allegations were true, she said they were outrageous, they were unfounded, and she categorically denied it. She waited a few days, she denied it again, and essentially tried to cast aspersions on the employee who had reported them. Well, guess what happened, Lars? The judiciary, they set up a committee, they started an investigation, and 2 weeks later, the judge lawyered up. She admitted that she had had this inappropriate sexual relationship, engaged in these inappropriate sexual acts in her chambers, and the penalty for all of this lying, for all of this improper conduct, Lars, it was a private reprimand where the other judges investigating her conduct promised not even to publicly release her name. And my point of view is that is far too little punishment, far too late. And for these types of allegations, especially with the lying, the misleading involved, either resignation from office or impeachment and removal from office are the appropriate punishments.
15: I couldn't agree with you more. Now, I'm not a lawyer, but just to make it clear, this young lady was getting busy with a police commander in her office. She thought that was an appropriate place, and apparently it was loud enough that her staff members out in the outer office could hear.

0: false statements made by this judge were. You know, whenever you prosecute these false statement cases, I used to be a federal prosecutor. One of the problems you can run into is trying to determine whether the false statements were material to the investigation. It can't be kind of an inconsequential lie. It has to be something very important, very central to the investigation. And essentially, what the judges in their report did outline, they outlined in great detail all the ways this judge's false statements were material, the expense they went to investigate this, the time, the effort. Again, not to go into too many details, Lars, but based on the nature of her conduct, they had to send the couch cushions in her office out for forensic DNA testing.
1: Oh, my God.
0: It
1: almost takes us back to the Clinton administration, doesn't it?
0: Yeah.
1: Yeah.
0: Horrifying stuff. And look, setting aside that inappropriate sexual conduct, committing a federal felony is certainly grounds for impeachment. And so if this particular federal judge in Atlanta doesn't do the right thing and resign from office, then again, I think the House Judiciary Committee should expeditiously initiate impeachment proceedings.
1: I mean, because the last time I can remember a federal judge being impeached was Al C. Hastings. Is that, it's really been that long, or is there a more recent one I don't remember?
0: There have been some more recent ones. And what happens, Lars, typically, whenever judges are caught red-handed like this, oftentimes they'll see the writing on the wall and they'll resign from office. Keep in mind, there was a federal judge in Alaska, a Trump appointee from the first Trump administration, who was accused of very similar conduct, of having an inappropriate sexual relationship with a prosecutor that often appeared before him. It became apparent quickly that he likely had committed misconduct and, you know, maybe too little too late, but at least he had the decency at that point to resign from office instead of forcing the House of Representatives to impeach him, go through the time and effort for the Senate to have a trial, and then remove him from office if he was convicted. And yet, so far, this judge has not given any indication she intends to resign. But one of the things that will be interesting to wait and see, one of the other allegations she's accused of, attending a partisan political fundraiser for a district attorney that she used to work with. And so because of that, Harmy Dillon of the DOJ Civil Rights Division has asked for this judge to recuse herself from certain cases involving the United States, involving essentially Republicans or ideological opponents of this judge. So that'll be something to watch closely, because this judge has to answer in some form or fashion that motion to recuse.
1: So that's is that the equivalent of a trial judge being affidavited? I've heard it referred to that way, where you say we can't get a fair hearing from this judge because of the bias.
0: Yeah, correctly. And keep in mind, Lars, the judicial canons say not only should judges avoid actual bias, they should avoid even the appearance of bias, even the appearance of impropriety. And I think based on these allegations, based on the attendance of that partisan and that partisan DA fundraiser, at a minimum, the appearance of bias, the appearance of the inability to be fair and impartial is certainly there. Now, the one caveat I will add quickly, the judge's name has not officially been released, and yet there is wide public reporting based on the facts that were included in the 11th Circuit's report that have pretty well corroborated who this judge will be. But at least officially, the court system has not even yet officially released the name of this judge who committed these horrendous acts.
1: Unbelievable. Zach, thank you very much. That's Zach Smith from the Heritage Foundation. We appreciate you coming on. 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
6: Polls now closed in all primary states. I'm Lisa Lucera, Fox News. In California, voters have cast their ballots in races for governor.
7: Longtime Democratic politician Javier Becerra leapfrogged his opponents in recent weeks following the collapse of former Congressman Eric Swalwell's campaign. Becerra is fighting off allegations of ties to big oil and corporations, as well as a strong challenge from another Democrat, free-spending billionaire Tom Steyer. They're both hoping they'll advance to the November runoff by beating Republican and Trump-backed former Fox News host Steve Hilton, who says it's time for the blue state to go red.
6: Fox's Jonathan Hunt in Los Angeles. In Los Angeles, Democratic incumbent Mayor Karen Bass is hoping to keep her job. She's battling former reality star Spencer Pratt and progressive Nitya Raman. Congresswoman Ashley Hinson has won the Republican nomination for Senate in Iowa, slamming her opponent, Democratic State Rep. Josh Turek.
8: He would mean more taxes, fewer jobs, higher prices, less certainty.
6: The Senate seat is currently held by Republican Joni Ernst, who's retiring. A former congressman is facing some new trouble.
9: The prediction market Kelsey has referred former New York Congressman George Santos to federal prosecutors with the Department of Justice after suspicious activity concerning his potential attendance at President Trump's State of the Union speech last February. Santos had repeatedly stated his intention to attend, and Kelsey placed the odds of him doing so at 75%. Santos then bet against his own attendance, claiming shortly into the speech he experienced air travel problems.
6: Fox's Kevin Ureski. Santos was expelled from Congress, then pled guilty to charges of fraud and identity theft. His 7-year prison sentence was commuted by President Trump after he served just 84 days. 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
1: Hughes cop killer is back in court in Chicago.
2: Seven-time convicted felon Alfonso Talley appearing in court here in Cook County, where a judge granted the latest request from prosecutors to deny Talley pretrial release as he awaits trial for a previous armed robbery and carjacking case in which last year prosecutors fiercely objected that Talley be released, though the same judge pointed to a law signed by Democrat Governor J.B. Pritzker that ended cash bail in the state. Prosecutors say in April Talley shot two police officers, killing one of them, 38-year-old John Bartholomew. Talley's also due in court on that murder case this week. In Chicago, Jeff Manasso, Fox News.
1: President Trump has named Bill Pulte, the head of the Federal Housing Finance Agency, to be acting director of national intelligence, replacing Tulsi Gabbard, who resigned last month after revealing her husband has cancer. Lawmakers, including some Republicans like Senator John Cornyn of Texas, are questioning Pulte's qualifications, including his lack of national security experience. President Trump says Pulte will remain director of the Housing Finance Agency while holding down the acting DNI job, a permanent replacement for Gabbard, requires Senate approval. There were more job openings than expected in late April.
3: The job openings and labor turnover report found 7.61 million job openings on the last business day of April. It's a sign of resilience in the job market, though the Labor Department says hires and total separations both decreased. Job openings increased in professional and business services, but decreased in finance and insurance. The number and rate of layoffs and discharges was little changed. Also, the number of job openings for March was revised up by 21,000 to 6.9 million. The monthly employment report for May is released on Friday.
1: Fox's Jenny Casola. I'm Lisa Lacerra. This is Fox News.
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11: It's a pleasure to be with you. A poll on X today. 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This one from the news of the day. Should any government in America officially recognize Pride Month? 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And on that subject, Henry is a naysayer. Henry, you know how much we love naysayers on this show. We always put you first. So what do you and I disagree about that makes you a naysayer?
12: Well, Lars, first of all, for here in our country, it's already done, and we can't undo what's done.
11: What's already done?
12: And the Pride Month thing, right? It's like... It doesn't have to be, but like put it this way. Just like when those liberals put the minimum wage, $15...

0: An hour. Once it's done, you can't undo it. That's what I'm saying.
1: Are you sure? Henry, how is it that you can't undo it? That would be like saying, well, here we are in the early 1800s. America has slavery. You can't undo that. Well, we did. Women can't vote. You can't undo that. Well, we did. Black people can't vote. You can't undo that. Well, we did. Henry, I could make a long, long list of all the things that people took as something that was already decided and was that you could not undo it, as you just said, and yet we undid it. What's wrong with that?
0: Nothing wrong with it. I just didn't think it would go over. I think you're fighting at a losing cost. So
1: tell me this, though, Henry. Why does it make sense if we have, as a previous emailer said, we've got a day that honors all those who've died in the line of military service called Memorial Day. We have another day that honors all those who've served in uniform called Veterans Day in November. We have a Labor Day that honors everybody who labors, who does a job. We have a President's Day. We have MLK Day. Why do we need an entire month to mention lesbian, gay, bisexual, transgender, and everybody else they've added to that long, long LGBTQ nonsense? Why do we need a month to honor people's sexuality, but only if you're a particular kind of sexuality? I appreciate a good naysayer, so thanks very much for that. You know, his comments remind me of something I read that was great. Sean Fleetwood is one of my favorite writers at The Federalist, and he said, it's officially June. He wrote this last month. And you know what that means. Nearly every major corporation, sports team, and institution is trying to outgay one another to show their fidelity to the LGBTQ religion. From Major League Baseball to Washington Commanders, companies dutifully douse their logos in rainbow colors to show solidarity with the cause and appease the wrath of mentally deranged LGBT activists. And naturally, these little paint jobs are accompanied by the dumbest struggle session that statements are imaginable. From the bleachers to the ball field and everywhere in between, baseball is for everyone. And as Sean Fleetwood points out, and I agree with him, such rhetoric is as ironic as it is stupid. Not only are there no Major League Baseball teams that deny gay or trans-identifying people access to their games because of their sexual orientation or how they identify, but a Washington Nationals executive was just fired after he openly bragged about discriminating against one of the team's Christian players. So much for baseball being for everyone. But he goes on and he says the San Francisco Chronicle's Ann Killian threw her hat into the ring for dumbest column of the week with an article in which she amplified baseless fears that LGBT soccer fans are at risk of, quote, arrest, detention, and deportation if they travel to attend the World Cup games in the United States. She notably put America on par with past world host countries like Qatar, which criminalizes homosexual activity and imposes severe punishments on lawbreakers. But for the left, none of these Pride Month celebrations or commentaries have to make sense or be grounded in any semblance of the truth. After all, the entire concept of Pride Month itself is grounded in a war against the truth. That is, marriage is between a man and a woman, or that biological sex is unchangeable. You see, they take that whole notion and they throw it out. He says Pride Month attempts to destroy these universal truths by reimagining them into something completely at odds with reality. We're told that marriage can be two men or two women, or that biological sex is a choice wherein men can transition into becoming women and vice versa. Now, you've heard me talk about this subject before. The idea that we are even going so far as to take children and chemically or surgically castrate young boys, go out and do double mastectomies on young girls, teenage girls. And this is part of the LGBT agenda that we're supposed to be proud of? It doesn't make any sense to me. And frankly, I think we ought to leave Pride Month behind us. Let me go to Terry, who's a naysayer. Terry, we love naysayers on this program. What do you and I disagree about that makes you one?
2: Well, Lars, I'm usually not a naysayer, but I don't agree with you where this company should have to keep paying their employees. I mean, that's why the employers pay unemployment and all that stuff. How long should they have to pay for their wages?
1: Terry, I didn't say they have to. I think it would be a smart thing to choose to do it, and there's a difference. But if you thought you were going to lose your best people by telling them the paychecks stop on June the 7th and we don't know when they're going to restart, your best people are going to go out and find other jobs because they have the skills to do it. So I think it's smart business. And if the company says, well, you know, we're not sure we're even going to start the plant up again. Maybe the damage is too extensive. Maybe they plan to just shut the plant down again or shut it down altogether. If that's the case, then tell your employees what's going on, right?
2: Oh, no, I agree. Yeah, oh, I agree with that. If, you know, if they're not planning on doing that or opening it back up, then, yeah, definitely tell your employees. But, you know, if they plan on getting back online in 6 months, or whatever. I mean, that's what unemployment's for. I know it's just a pittance of their normal
1: paycheck,
2: probably. But yeah, but and I'm not saying that you said that they force them to do it. But yeah, I mean, like I say, that's why we pay in unemployment.
1: And Terry, but think what happens if you tell your employees, "Look, go on unemployment," and some of your employees say, "Look, I'm used to making $40 an hour. I'm not going to go to a quarter of that or a tenth of that on unemployment." Sure. They're going to go away, which means the people you'll be left with in 6 months will be the people who say, okay, I'll go to unemployment. I'll just take a small fraction of what I was making. I'm okay with that. I don't want to go out and find another job. Then you're going to lose some of your best people. And I guess that's what I'm wondering about. I put a call into the company and I said, I'd love to have somebody come on and address this. It was through no fault of the employees that the plant went down. And now it's up to the company whether or not they're going to restart it. I have no idea what they're going to do, and I won't have an idea until Nippon decides to talk to me, if they ever do. By the way, I've got a question for you. What would happen if you got sick while you're traveling this summer? Whether you're flying around America, taking a road trip, or just heading out with the family locally, the last thing you want to do is be away from home without the medications that you rely on. And that's why it makes sense to be prepared before you travel. 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
10: Hi, welcome back to the program. So we're watching closely. The U.S. Supreme Court yesterday marked the home stretch for the 2025-26 Supreme Court term. So what three remaining docket cases should Americans be watching for very closely? I know my favorite one is birthright citizenship, but maybe Michael O'Neill has a different opinion. Michael is Vice President for Legal Affairs at Landmark Legal Foundation. Michael, welcome back.
11: Good to be with you, Lars. How are you today?
10: I'm doing very well today. I'll be doing even better if the U.S. Supreme Court does something that I'm told is unlikely, but I think they will. I think they'll come out and say, yep, we misinterpreted birthright citizenship for the better part of a century, and now we're going to set that straight. Am I likely to be proved right on that one?
11: No, unfortunately, you're not. I would like to agree.
10: You're crushing me, Michael.
11: Let me tell you, I agree with you in principle. I think that the original meaning of the meaning of the birthright citizenship clause, the subject to the jurisdiction therein, was never ever intended to apply to children of illegal aliens, of people who have no allegiance, no permanent allegiance to the United States of America. I think that the interpretation that was proffered by the Trump administration is entirely consistent with that of the ratifiers. And in a perfect world, that would happen. I think the court could do one of two things. Number one, they could rule on the constitutionality of the citizenship clause of the 14th Amendment and determine from a constitutional perspective whether there is automatic birthright citizenship by simple presence, territorial presence. So they could engage in a constitutional interpretation. They could also do a less, and I kind of always interpreted this as a less damaging ruling. If they're going

0: rule against, and this is assuming they're going to rule against the Trump administration, the less damaging a route they could take would be simply to conclude that the executive order conflicts with an existing federal statute, and the executive order is therefore illegal, and declined to actually get into the constitutional analysis. So what would that do? Well, that would preserve a political solution to a lot of the problems that we've been presented with automatic birthright citizenship. Specifically, we're talking about this birth tourism kind of phenomenon that we've seen.
1: Yep.
0: With the Chinese billionaires. And Congress, in other words, that avenue would be preserved for Congress to pass a law prohibiting birth tourism, for example. Now, again, getting Congress to do something, that's an entirely different matter, but I don't think the court would concern itself with this. But, Lars, I wish you were right. I wish I could be a little more optimistic about it, but I just don't think it's going to happen. In my best-case scenario is they just rule on the legality of the executive order rather than the constitutionality.
1: Okay, before we go on to the other two cases, though, Michael, sure. Can I tell you what really peeves me about this? You got people like John Roberts, who I'm not that crazy about. He's done one or two things right, but a lot of things he's gotten wrong as Chief Justice. Mm-hmm. And he said, if I'm quoting correctly, that his job was called balls and strikes.
0: Right,
1: so if
0: right.
1: you're the umpire in a game, and the team that really is the better team is going to lose if you call it one way, but they're going to win if they call it the other way, and you say, well, you know, they really didn't get the call in this case, but if I call it against them, then the wrong team will win. So I'm going to make the call based on what is the right thing to do instead of just calling it based on the rules, which is what Roberts himself said was his job and the job of the other nine or other eight justices, isn't it?
0: Yeah, I think what they're going to do, I think they're going to say that if you want to interpret the Constitution this way, that you can't do it by executive order, that the best avenue for doing this is via statute. So, again, is that it's just beyond the purview of the President of the United States to issue such a far-reaching interpretation and impactful interpretation via an executive order. It needs to be done via a legislative body. So the way to get the court, the avenue by which, you know, prohibiting automatic birthright citizenship by a simple nature of your territorial presence, the avenue to get that through or the vehicle to do that would be a statute, a law passed by Congress rather than an executive order. And I think that's going to be most likely to hold up a John Roberts or a Brett Kavanaugh or an Amy Coney Barrett. Again, I think I'm with you. I understand the importance of this executive order. I understand that there's not only, you know, it's almost a national security issue. That argument is proper a little bit too.
1: You realize that if it goes the way you think it's going to go, we could, in the next, I don't know, 20 or 30 years, end up with somebody running for president of the United States who will say, I am a natural born citizen. And they will be the son or daughter of an illegal alien. And you'll say, but under the interpretation the U.S. Supreme Court left in place, you are in fact a birthright citizen, so you can't, or you're a birthright citizen and a natural born citizen born on American soil, and you'll be able to run for president of the United States, right?
0: I mean, certainly, yeah, certainly. But I mean, that's also been the case right now. That somebody could have run for president in 2012, 2016, 2020, and do it. So, I'm not disagreeing with you. I'm just quibbling. I'm just kind of like
1: depending on
0: that. So, but yeah, I wish maybe I'm wrong. I might be wrong. They might cobble together a plurality that interprets it that this is consistent with his national security powers.
1: While we got time, Michael, what are the other two big ones we should be watching for in the next couple of weeks?
0: Yeah, briefly, Watson versus RNC. This is a good one. This is one I think that we're going to say, you know, you're saying John Roberts' frustration with that. In the election law, this is Louisiana versus Kelly. I think you can count on him. Watson versus RNC. This is a case that says that states can no longer accept ballots, mail ballots, post-election day. I think there's going to be limited exceptions for military ballots, for example. I think you already heard people, election officials in California, saying it might be weeks before we can tell you the results of the gubernatorial primary or the mayoral race in Los Angeles. What does that mean? That means that they're going to cobble together ballots to get the results.
1: The result the Democrats won. Yeah.
0: Yeah. So this is going to be. I'm reasonably confident that we're going to get a good win for conservative and those who believe in election integrity. And the court's going to simply say yes. Election day means ballots have to be received by election day. with limited circumstances for the
1: for military. Yeah, that's exactly, fair.
0: Which I think everybody agrees on, right? So that's 100%. And then the third case is Trump versus Slaughter. This is an important executive power case. This is overturning the Humphreys executor decision. This is another case that most likely is going to go in favor of Donald Trump. And he's going to be angry. The president's going to be very angry with the executive order, birthright citizenship. But he's going to be very happy with when the court recognizes that he has executive power to terminate those heads of those quasi-independent agencies who are not on board with his agenda. Remember, the executive power under our constitutional structure is vested with the President of the United States, not with Congress. And Congress can't insulate those heads of those quasi-independent agencies from termination via statute.
1: Absolutely. That is Michael O'Neill, who serves with the Landmark Legal Foundation as its Vice President of Legal Affairs. Michael, thanks so much for the time. By the way, think about this. You're at work, your phone rings, it has your kid's number, and it's your kid's voice, panicked, saying he's been in an accident, he needs money, and he needs it wired right now. 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
1: Hakeem Jeffries wants to destroy our country, and I'm not overstating it. Hakeem Jeffries wants to destroy our legal system, our judicial system, our electoral system. Remember, Hakeem Jeffries always was a radical nut. He's tried to sort of change his propaganda, change his ways, but he's back out of the closet.
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0: is a Fox News alert. I'm Sue Guzman. Polls are closed in California, where primary voters are choosing a mayor and who will move forward in the race for governor. In Iowa tonight, Republican Congresswoman Ashley Hinson has won her party's nomination for U.S. Senate.
1: Full speed, no hesitation, no holding back. But it has been such an honor to visit with supporters of all 99 counties in this state. I can tell you, guess what? I have been to all of them.
0: State lawmaker Josh Turek won on the Democratic side. The seat's being vacated by Republican Senator Joni Ernst. Florida inmate put to death 3 decades after killing a baby.
2: Andrew Richard Lucard was executed for the 1997 killing of his girlfriend's infant daughter, Gabrielle Henshaw. After murdering the 5-month
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0: Welcome back to the Lars Larson Show. Well, six major states are having primary elections today. It's going to be a big one when we see the results finally. So I thought in anticipation of that result, I wanted to talk to our friend John Tillman, who's a political strategist, CEO of the Hall of Giants, and author of The Political Vice. John, welcome back to the program.
7: Great to be with you, Lars. Thanks for having me. What a big day for Democrats in particular, amusingly.
0: Well, and in fact, one of the things I'm anticipating is I'm watching California from a distance. I lived there as a little kid for a couple of years. But other than that, I have no real connection to California. But if you look at what's going on, is it possible we're going to end up with, in the governor's race, two Democrats running in the November general? Or are we likely to get a Democrat and a Republican, or maybe even, I kind of doubt it's going to be Bianco and Hilton as the two, you know, the two candidates. But what are we looking at there, first of all?
7: Well, if it was the two Republicans, Steve Hilton and Bianco, that finished 1 and 2 and thus went on to the runoff, or went on to the general election. Just for, so your listeners know, the way it's a jungle primary, top two move on regardless of party affiliation. But as you've pointed out rightly, it could be two Democrats, two Republicans, or it could be split. And the Democrats did this because they thought it gave them an advantage. But their incompetence in governance, both at the state level and, of course, in L.A., has now made it possible for a Republican, Steve Hilton, to possibly slip in there. And Bianco even has a chance. And, of course, the polling on these races is very tough because it's very small turnout relative to the general election turnout. And these elections are all about who turns out. And it's entirely possible. I think we could see some surprises in L.A.
0: Well, in fact, why don't we talk about the L.A. mayor's race? Because that one really has me fascinated, because you've got a guy who had his house burned down in the Palisades fire, and he apparently took that as the incentive to jump in, and L.A. could end up with its first Republican mayor eventually.
7: Yeah, it would be amazing. There's three candidates. Yeah, there's three candidates. The incumbent, Karen Bass, former congressman, former communist, or perhaps a current communist, but her, you know, she's been criticizing Spencer Pratt for having been a 20-year-old reality TV star and thus unqualified. And he's got a great comeback, which is, yeah, that's what I was doing when I was young and dumb at 20. You were training to be a communist agitator and revolutionary in Cuba, of all places. So I think he wins on that one. And it's been so fun watching Spencer's team and the people associated with him just hammering with these viral ads that I'm sure many of your listeners have seen, and the other two candidates just have nothing to come back with. It's really extraordinary. And it shows you that maybe, you know, we've been wondering, when do the Democrats start wising up and voting for common sense governance? Apparently it's when there's poop on the streets and people are shooting up dogs to test the fentanyl before they take it themselves, which Spencer Pratt has been pointing out very ably.
0: Well, and in fact, I love those ads because I know that they're using a lot of AI to create these things very quickly, but they're very much on point. They're kind of snarky. I'm going to vote for Karen Bass because I like to be able to step on needles when I go to the beach, or I don't care whether or not I keep my job or whether my house burns down or not. I mean, they're very clever and they go viral almost immediately, and they can't cost an awful lot to put together, do they?
7: No, they don't. And one of the things he's covering a lot of bases with those ads. He's covering a concept in politics when you're trying to win over the other team's voters who are kind of on the edge. It's called permission-based marketing. And what that means is you have to give permission to this person who normally votes for the other team to actually consider voting for the opposition. And they've done a really, really good job with those ads where they show suburban moms and dads and they're kind of all sheepishly, secretly going, I'm going to vote for Spencer. And then they self-confess to each other. And it's like they all found each other at a bordello. You know, oh, my God, what are you doing in the bordello? Well, what are you doing in the bordello? Well, we're all here to vote for Spencer Pratt. It's hilarious and really well done.
0: Well, in fact, some of that same phenomena happened during Trump's first and second and third runs, didn't it? Where there were people who were backing Trump, but they didn't want to say it out loud because they were afraid of how their friends might react. And then it turned out some of their friends were voting for Trump as well.
7: It's hilarious to say that. I live in a primarily, you know, about at the time, 2016, probably 65% Republican, and I'm fairly well known in my very tiny town of 500 people. And I had my Trump signs out in 2016. And then when the Billy Bush thing happened, I was like, oh, my God, this is right. Do I have the courage to keep those signs out? And I'm like, I'm going to keep those signs out because it was, you know, BS the way the whole thing played out. And I found a lot of people really did not care for me voting for Trump. And they told me good and hard. But what was fun after the election, Lars, is all the people that came up to me, you know, I got to tell you, I voted for Trump, too. But they wouldn't tell me that until he won.
0: Hey, let's talk about the other states. Iowa, Montana, New Jersey, New Mexico, and South Dakota. Any of those that stand out in particular for you?
7: I think what's really going to be interesting is whether Fenstra, who is Trump's pick in Iowa, becomes the Republican nominee against, I think it's Land, who's the state comptroller for the Democrats, who's running unopposed, to replace I think, two-term Kim Reynolds, who's chosen not to run for a third term. And I've gotten to know Governor Reynolds. She's been an extraordinarily successful governor, has really taken Iowa, which had been a swing state 10 or 15 years ago, into a solid red state. And the Democrats feel very optimistic they can be competitive there. I am skeptical of that. Off-year elections are always more competitive for the party out of the presidential power. So we'll see how that one goes. That's going to be particularly interesting. I think another interesting race is the 7th congressional district, where Thomas Keene is the Republican holding that. And he's been ill and has missed a lot of votes. And the Democrats feel they've got a competitive chance there, although he's been very successful at managing the nature of New Jersey politics. I think that's a very interesting race. And then there's the primary for governor in South Dakota to see who goes there. I think it'll be interesting. And then Steve Daines has chosen not to run for reelection in the Senate in Montana. So he's going to have an open seat up there. And even though Montana is one of the most red states presidentially, it isn't all that long ago they had John Tester as a U.S. senator. So a lot of people think that could be a competitive race in the fall.
0: I mean, anybody who's hoping for a big blue wave this November, are they still thinking that's even a possibility? Because I know that, you know, the Democrats have been campaigning on, we hate Trump, we hate him over, you know, we don't have anything better to suggest, but we hate Trump enough, so vote for us. And that was somehow going to produce a gigantic wave for them. That's not going to happen, is it?
7: I don't think it's going to happen. I think the idea of the blue, you know, traditionally you have the party out of power wins big, but there are some exceptions to that. And one of the exceptions, ironically, was actually 2018, Trump's first term. People forget that the Republicans gained seats in the Senate and gained governorships. So they did very well in the statewide races, and they narrowly lost control of the House to the Democrats, in part because of the aforementioned California. And they kept voting or counting rather ballots until they got enough ballots to move races that had been Republican on the night of the election. And then they flipped several of those races over.
0: That's John Tillman. John is the author, most recently, of The Political Vice. He's CEO of Hall of Giants and a political strategist. 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
5: 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Lars Larson wants to hear from you, even if you disagree. Naysayers get to cut the line at 866-HEY-LARS. 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
4: Ah, welcome back to the Lars Larson Show. Well, the Democrats, they sure know how to pick them. Graham Plattner, who is the Democrat nominee for the U.S. Senate from the great state of Maine, Well, there have been a lot of questions about Graham Platner, not just about the strange tattoo that he has that appears to be a Totenkopf, which is a Nazi symbol. But, of course, Graham Platner says, I had no idea it was that. But then I get a naysayer caller, Steve, who wants to talk about Graham Platner. So, Steve, welcome to the program. What do you and I disagree about when it comes to Graham Platner? Because I think the guy sounds like a first-class sleaze.
0: Yeah, no, I do agree. But this non-traditional politician there from the East Coast that cheated on his wife and spoke disparagingly about killed Army veterans in action.
4: Yep.
0: He was against the Iraq war. Did I mention possible far-right ties? What's his name?
4: Graham Platner, but you said far-right ties. I'd say ties to the National Socialist Party of Nazi Germany is a left tie, wouldn't you say?
0: Oh, I'm sorry. I thought we were talking about Donald Trump.
4: I thought you mentioned to the producers you want to talk about Graham Platner. Do you want to talk about Donald Trump instead? Is that what we disagree about?
0: Well, what's different between this candidate running for Senate in Maine and Donald Trump?
4: Because Donald Trump does not have a Totenkopf tattooed onto his body. Donald Trump, as far as I can tell, never had a membership on Kick, which is apparently a social media account that mostly caters to children. But Graham Platner was 31 years old when he was on there sending and receiving messages. And there are questions about some of the crude things he's said about sex workers, prostitutes, and masturbation. So I think all of that makes him very different from Donald Trump, don't you?
0: Not at all. It's incredible. I mean, this man spoke ill of MIAs, killed in action veterans. That was Donald Trump.
4: Donald Trump has not done that.
0: Lars, please, you're better than that. Please.
4: Oh, you want to go back and deconstruct the story, the false story advanced by, I think it was a New Yorker reporter or an Atlantic reporter that was refuted by all the people who were actually standing in the room with Donald Trump, but was somehow sourced to a reporter from either the New Yorker or the Atlantic. That's the story you want to talk about? Because decide what you want to talk about. I'm glad that...
0: I'm just talking about the hypocrisy. They've done
4: what hypocrisy?
0: So you don't think Donald Trump cheated on his wife?
4: No.
0: Marla Maples? Do you remember Marla Maples? You were a reporter in the 80s.
4: Yeah, but I didn't cover New York City, but no. I mean, I didn't spend a lot of time on Donald Trump in the 1980s.
0: But you know Lars, he cheated on his wife. You know he was against the Iraq war, just like Platner.
4: And he was famously against the Iraq war. He said so on multiple occasions on television. That's not something we did. So what do we disagree about on this?
0: It's Platner.
4: Platner, you mean? You don't even know the guy's name, do you?

0: and I say Donald Trump is the best person for that job, that's putting somebody on a pedestal?
1: Lars, come on.
0: No, don't come on me, because come on is not an answer. If you say that if somebody comes to me and says, hey, I'm looking for a good producer for my show, and I say, well, this guy over here is a very good producer, you say, wow, you're putting him on a pedestal. No, I'm recommending him for a job.
1: Lars, you know he spoke ill of John McCain about how he likes...
0: Oh, I've spoken ill of John McCain, too. Apparently, you don't listen enough. John McCain is deserved. The late John McCain. Do you want to know why? You want to know why?
1: Neither of you guys were in the military. Neither of you guys are in the military.
0: Doesn't matter. Most of the people, 92% of the people in the United States have never been in the military. 8% of the population either serves in the military or has served in the military. The other 92% is not. Are you telling me that if somebody has not served in the military, they can't have an opinion on how the military conducts itself and how individual service members conduct themselves?
1: Lars, please don't.
0: Please answer my question. You've asked me questions,
1: no,
0: and I've answered. You've asked me questions. I've answered all of them. I've asked you questions. You don't answer a single one. So tell me this. Why do you think, this is what the worst naysayers do. They simply give up. They say, oh, the questions are getting tough. I don't want to answer them. I think there are people like this joker who calls the show occasionally and always changes his name each time. Now, he thinks he's fooling my producer, but Joel Maha is on top of things. He says, oh, this guy who usually calls under these names is calling in under a different name today. But understand why I would object to John McCain. Does he deserve, the late John McCain, does he deserve to be honored for his service in uniform? Yes. Since then, his behavior after he came back from the POW captivity that he was in for years, then he did things that were entirely dishonorable. The woman who had waited, I think, 7 years for him to return, he dumped her as quickly as he could. He married a pretty girl with a rich daddy, and that's what John McCain did. Do I admire him for that? I do not. Did I admire him at the time? No. Did I admire John McCain for the role that he played in trying to spread the Steele dossier, the really made-up dossier about Donald Trump, which we now know is 100% false, and John McCain and his staff did everything they could to go out and spread dirt on a fellow Republican, and there was no substance to the dirt. Do I think that John McCain did something dirty that way? I absolutely think that. For his military service, all the honors in the world, and for having been a POW, yes, he deserves to be honored. For all of his other behavior after his military service, not so very much. By the way, a lot of you probably think that waking up in the middle of the night is just part of regular life. But doctors now say those nighttime wake-ups in the middle of the night, they could be affecting your long-term health. 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
5: This is a Fox News alert. Key primary races being decided. I'm Sue Guzman, Fox News. It is primary day in six states, including California, where the polls have now closed. Republican Steve Hilton wants to be one of two candidates for governor, and that's to the general election. Party does not matter in those primaries.
6: We've got the chance to seriously change California, to get us off the track of this insane policy agenda we've had now for 16 years of the Democrats running everything.
5: Hilton among 61 candidates on the ballot, including former HHS Secretary Xavier Becerra, billionaire Tom Steyer, and former Representative Katie Porter, looking to replace term-limited Governor Gavin Newsom. 14 candidates vying to serve as mayor of Los Angeles. That includes incumbent Karen Bass and Republican Spencer Pratt. In Iowa, Republican U.S. Representative Ashley Hinson and Democratic State Representative Josh Turek have won their primaries tonight to face each other in November for the seat being held by the retiring U.S. Senator Joni Ernst. Kurt Almey has won the Republican nod for U.S. Senate in Montana, and Deb Haaland has won the Democratic nomination for the governor of New Mexico. U.S. military says it successfully defeated attempted attacks by Iran across the Middle East.
7: U.S. Central Command says Iran launched several ballistic missiles toward regional neighbors. However, all failed to hit their intended targets, explaining two Iranian missiles fired at Kuwait fell short or broke apart en route, and three missiles launched at Bahrain were immediately intercepted. U.S. forces also shot down three one-way attack drones launched by Iran toward civilian mariners that were rightfully transitioning regional waters. The agency goes on to say it conducted self-defense strikes on an Iranian military ground control station on Kashim Island, noting no U.S. personnel were harmed and forces remain vigilant and ready to defend.
5: Fox's Kristen Goodwin, America's listening to Fox News.
1: Man, I love this place. 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Now, seeing my grandson out on the water, it means everything to me. 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
5: The Supreme Court will allow Alabama to use a congressional map favoring Republicans in this year's elections. The decision blocks a lower court ruling that said the redistricting plan intentionally discriminates against black people. The Justice

0: This is granting the state's emergency appeal to use a map it adopted 3 years ago that has a majority black population in just one of its 7 congressional districts. The state's Republican leadership went to the Supreme Court last week, the day after a 3-judge court refused to let the state use its preferred map. A former congressman is facing some new trouble.
1: The prediction market Kelsey has referred former New York Congressman George Santos to federal prosecutors with the Department of Justice after suspicious activity concerning his potential attendance at President Trump's State of the Union speech last February. Santos had repeatedly stated his intention to attend, and Kelsey placed the odds of him doing so at 75%. Santos then bet against his own attendance, claiming shortly into the speech he experienced air travel problems. He was expelled by Congress in 2023, then pleaded guilty to fraud and identity theft charges in 2024, but his 7-year prison sentence was commuted by President Trump after just 84 days. Given Uretsky, Fox News.
0: Acting Attorney General Todd Blanche announcing the Trump administration is officially scrapping plans to create a $1.8 billion anti-weaponization fund. This after widespread political backlash and setbacks in the courts. He said, quote, "We're not moving forward with the fund, period." That's what he told a congressional panel today. The investigation and the administration previously defended the fund as an appropriate measure to make up for what officials had insisted was a weaponized Justice Department under former President Biden. And it also came under extreme controversy. And in Florida, they have put to death Andrew Luke Hark. He confessed to killing his girlfriend's baby and threw the body into a pond decades ago. I'm Sue Guzman. This is Fox News.
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0: 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I've been surfing here since I was a kid. 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
4: This is a Fox News alert. I'm Ted Lindner. Primary voters in California are choosing a mayor and who will move forward for governor. In Iowa, Republican Congresswoman Ashley Hinson has won her party's nomination for U.S. Senate. She says opponent State Representative Josh Turek has his priorities wrong.
5: He would mean more taxes, fewer jobs, higher prices, less certainty. He puts illegals before Americans, before Iowans. Criminals before victims.
4: President Trump endorsed Hinson, and Turek defeated State Senator Zach Walls for the Democratic primary. The White House Correspondents Association rescheduling its annual dinner for July 24th after April's shooting targeting President Trump.
6: It'll be considerably smaller than our regular venue. It was just the simplest choice to throw something together in 5 weeks' time. It usually takes us a year.
4: Fox's Jackie Heinrich. 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
1: Oh, yes, it is. And we are fired up in this hour of Fox Across America because today is launch day. For pound, I would say my favorite author anywhere in the world. And I'm not just saying that because she offered to bring me to Chick-fil-A on the Sunday of my choice. Wait, by the way, that's fine print. They're not even open. How dare you? Everyone does this to me at Fox. Ainsley Earhart is in studio because today, her book, America, I'm So Glad You Were Born, Celebrating the Country We Love, is on sale right now. Listen to the crowd. People are getting emotional. Good to see you. Happy book launch.
2: Good to see you, too. Thank you so much. We're excited about this. It's been in the works for a long time. And because America 250 is right around the corner, which is crazy to think about, because we've been talking about that for a long time, too. This book is out today. It's called America, I'm So Glad You Were Born. Because, Jimmy, a few years ago, I wrote a book called I'm So Glad You Were Born. Yes. That was great for, like, baby showers and things like that. A lot of grandparents bought it for their grandbabies. Mm-hmm. Because my mom says that to us, or did say it to us on our birthdays. And so then we started talking, the whole publishing company, because our viewers are so amazing and loyal.
1: Yes.
2: That book did really well and is still doing well. And so they said, what about doing a book for 250 and explain to the kids why you love America, why we're so glad America was born, why it's important.
1: Kind of deal them in on the perspective we were raised with, because it's not everywhere they look anymore. Like when we grew up, it was everywhere.
2: Everywhere.
1: You were in on the joke. If you lived here, you were doing okay.
2: Yeah, and our grandparents fought in the war.
1: Yes. That's the craziest thing about right now, is like my grandfather stormed the beach at Normandy.
2: Whoa.
1: So I could be called a Nazi for wanting a secure border and a free election. It's
2: correct.
1: Nuts. So your book is obviously restoring perspective, and we love that. Ainsley Earhart's in studio. The book, America, I'm So Glad You Were Born. I saw you guys doing a reading event with kids today on Fox and Friends.
2: Yes.
1: Now, what percentage of that was for the children, and what percentage of that was you just reading to Kilmeade because he needed to?
2: Did you see?
1: Yeah.
2: My assistant sent me a picture of Brian on the floor. He was bending down trying to interview those cute little children with the microphone. But because he's, you know, a lot taller than them and he couldn't get down to their level, he finally just sat down on the floor next to him, was kind of like lying off to the side. It was really funny. So she was taking some screenshots and sent them to me. Yeah, but we had a lot of fun. We had about 15 children come from, a lot of them are little children at our school, and they were really cute.
1: I loved it. I thought it was amazing.
2: Thanks.
1: I mean, we need another generation of super patriots, especially as we do hit the summer of 250.
2: Mm-hmm.
1: It is so funny because there are different trajectories here at Fox, and you figure out where you sit. Like, you are America 250. They consider me America 250 pounds. They're like, Ainsley's going to put out a book. You're going to go to the gym, okay? We're just going to have you down at the gym, jog a few laps. But
2: that
1: I love this.
2: That's not true.
1: No, I know. We're doing just fine. But this is the other question I wanted to ask you about the book, because obviously you read children's books growing up and stuff like that.
2: Uh-huh.
1: Is there this part of you, because I have this experience on the radio, I listen to a lot of radio, so being on the radio is like surreal. Is it surreal to you to write a children's book?
2: It is so surreal, and you put so much work into it, and then people will congratulate you, and you want to say, like, who are you congratulating? You know, like, you don't really feel like this is your life, and I try to be humble. I'm very grateful. I know this is God-given.
1: Mm-hmm.
2: So it's very bizarre to know when I was a little girl, all I wanted to do was live in New York City.
1: Uh-huh.
2: My parents were very worried about that because I grew up in a very conservative home.
1: Yeah.
2: But then now I'm working for Fox News in the city that I wanted. That's the most patriotic network in the best country in the world. And life is good.
1: You're damn right it is. But that is why, okay, the conservative movement is flourishing. That's why the conservative movement dominates a space like talk radio.
2: Yeah.
1: Is we are positive people.
2: Absolutely. Okay. We're capitalists too. We believe in hard work. And with hard work, you can get where you want to go.
1: Yes, you can. And we're both proof of that, folks. Mm-hmm. If you're watching on Fox Nation right now, no little kid wants to sit around in front of a curvy couch and be told they're listening to a story on stolen land. They want to be told great things can happen here. And that's why you should be glad America's born. Do you think, between you and me, do you think the country's going to catch on in time for the 4th of July? Because I know the conservative side's excited, but the other side's still complaining a little bit.
2: It's funny, I was talking to Brian Kilmeade about this today, because I was born in 1976. I was born in year 200.
1: Same.
2: Really?
1: Big deal,
2: Well, we obviously don't remember it, but Brian was, he said like 8 or 9 years old, and he said it was a huge deal.
1: Yes.
2: And he said, I hope that this year it's just as big.
1: Uh-huh.
2: But back then, and he's a little fearful of that, because he's like, it's a slow start. But I believe with Trump being in office, that this will be a big deal. I think he'll make it a big deal. We'll make it a big deal. We're working. It's a Saturday.
1: I know.
2: You know, July 4th is a Saturday, and everyone's going to be working. Someone's going to be at a parade around the country. There's the parade of ships here in New York. I'll be here in New York.
1: Yep.
2: We'll be covering that. I think it's going to be big. Let's be positive. It's going to be huge.
1: Well, listen, it's going to be huge for me because I'm going to be drinking at a barbecue somewhere.
2: That afternoon. After you do our morning show.
1: I don't know.
2: Yeah.
1: Ainsley's trying to rope me in. The book, America, I'm So Glad You Were Born. If you're out there right now with a young kid, you're expecting a kid, you need a shower gift, these are the coolest gifts you can give people. Because, and I do mean this, because America is, it's human. It's not political. It's human. If you live in America, your human needs, your human wants are best fulfilled here. Better than anywhere else in the world. And if you tell a kid that, a kid goes into the world with real ambition.
2: Mm-hmm.
1: If you sit around and just tell a kid, like, we're systemically oppressed, don't bother, that's what gets to me. That's why I was excited about this book, is like the Democrats, and I don't want to make this a partisan thing, but when Obama ran, I was a cab driver, and their message was, yes, we can. Like, yes, we can.
2: Right.
1: And we're sitting here 10 years later, and they're like, no, you can't. The government has to pay for all of it.
2: That's so true.
1: You suck. Mom Donnie's here. He'll handle the groceries, the childcare, the apartment. Get out of the way. And it's defeatist.
2: Yes.
1: Because the coolest thing about being you and me is not that we have these jobs. It's that we got them by doing 10, 20, 30 years of work to get them.
2: Absolutely.
1: And that's what makes them so enjoyable.
2: Yes.
1: If you just walked out of the door and started doing this one day, you'd be bored by now, wouldn't you?
2: Well, and that's what the book talks about. It talks about how, because of this great country, greatest country that God has made, we have God-given rights.
1: Mm-hmm.
2: Our founding fathers said these rights are from God. We have freedom of speech, freedom to go to church wherever you want to go.
1: Imagine.
2: To. We're doing all these stories on Iran. The women can't walk out of the house without an escort. They can't drive. They can't go to school. You can do all that in America. You could have a Bible. In other countries, you're going to get killed for that.
1: Yes.
2: So this is wonderful about America. And we have our military that protects us. That's addressed in the book. We have our police officers. You can be anything you want to be. You can create, there's a word, you can create a thingamajig. You know, you can do anything you want in America. And as long as you have hard work, your dreams can come true.
1: Amen. No, I mean, literally anything is possible here. You don't even need an ID to vote in an election.
2: Yeah, right?
1: You can do anything. I'm kidding.
2: Right? Oh,
1: I'm being silly. But I only thought about your book today because it was so funny. Because your book is launching, and I was walking up 7th Avenue through Times Square.
2: Yes.
1: And I'm thinking about, you know, Ainsley's going to be on the show today. You got to clean your act up a little bit. That whole, you know, they usually give me a speech.
2: No, you don't. I'll still laugh. I might not repeat it, but I have ears.
1: Fair. But I'm walking up 7th. I'm thinking about you're going to be on the radio. And then it's funny because I saw two things in a row. In a row, okay? There is a Pride Month display at the beginning of Times Square. Hooray, we all support it. Way to go.
2: Yeah.
1: And then a block beyond it, where the Army-Navy recruiter is, there's a guy with some anti-Trump message about the war in Iran.
2: Yeah.
1: But I'm like, dude, if you are protecting Iranian values, you're not protecting that Pride mural you're leaning against.
2: True.
1: Because they don't have Pride Month.
2: True.
1: They don't have Pride Hour.
2: No, don't. Isn't that where you get thrown off the building?
1: Yeah, best case scenario.
2: Right.
1: You know what I mean?
2: Right.
1: That's the point. If you have a gay marriage in Iran, they don't play Here Comes the Bride, they play Here Comes the Cops. Okay,
2: right.
1: It doesn't end good.
2: Mm-hmm.
1: So that's the point, is there's so much perspective missing from this current generation that I really applaud your effort.
2: Well, I wish they would just somehow in their minds, or go and visit these countries and just be reminded of how great America is.
1: Yeah.
2: And in this book, it talks about how you can have a different view.
1: Yes.
2: We can all listen to each other.
1: Mm-hmm.
2: We don't have to hate each other.
1: Mm-hmm.
2: We don't have to want to kill the other person.
1: Yeah,
2: we don't have to assassinate a president.
1: Yeah, yeah, no, you can actually coexist. Remember that?
2: Correct.
1: And that's my favorite thing about modern America. Anyone who has a coexist bumper sticker on a car would kill you for disagreeing with them.
2: Right? Right?
1: It's not a conservative, it's somebody else.
2: Right?
1: My son always used to say that Lincoln would be like, you know, the thing about a hate, you know, those signs that say hate has no home here, is if you were to show up in a MAGA hat, they'd be like, I hope you die. Like,
2: they, it's true. They do. They do.
1: It's bananas. But we're going to course correct because there's a new book out. It is out today. It's called America, I'm So Glad You Were Born. Ainsley, I'm so glad you were born.
2: I'm like, so you glad really, you were born.
1: No, you make everything better. You do.
2: Thank you.
1: You know, it classes up the show for a little while. A couple of stations probably wanted to drop us a minute ago, and then like, maybe he's got Ainsley. You know what I mean?
2: You're sweet. I tell everyone, I'm like, you're the funniest person. You, I remember Sean had to, he was hosting the Patriot Awards, and you helped him write a few of the jokes.
1: Oh, man.
2: And my favorite joke was like, Sean, that is hilarious. He's like, oh, Jimmy gets credit for that one.
1: Oh,
2: like, that
1: Jimmy! Was, yeah, but you want to know
2: something? It was the Mika and Joe joke. They had just gone to Mar-a-Lago, and you made a joke about it, and it was so funny.
1: Yes, for one fleeting moment in time, Sean was able to forgive my wardrobe. Just one.
2: Well, We love your wardrobe. It definitely gives everyone in the audience something to talk about. And it's your personality.
1: Oh, wow.
2: We love your story even more.
1: Yeah, it's a good story.
2: It is.
1: It's a good American story to go from a cab driver to what we're doing now. And I say this every day to the point of exhaustion on the radio. You know, somebody listening right now just had the worst day. You know what I mean?
2: Yes.
1: A pitch got shot down. Somebody broke up with them. They got, life is a way of punching you right in the soul.
2: Lost a job.
1: Yes.
2: Found out they have cancer.
1: But the proof is, and this is true, everybody that you know that is a massive success has failed 99% of the time.
2: Yes.
1: You know what I'm saying? And the successful people are just the ones that are willing to keep failing until they get it right.
2: I was telling a friend of mine, her son's going through a hard time and failed at something. And I said to her, it's going to be okay. He needs these life lessons.
1: Yeah.
2: You know, this is like the first big one he's learned. And he's going to grow from this.
1: You can't imagine how many big showbiz moments that I thought would end with me in a limo that ended 3 hours later with me picking up my taxi at the garage.
2: Aww,
1: and you know what I mean? That's what you got to do.
2: Right.
1: And you got to keep going. But that's the thing America gives you.
2: Right.
1: Is you always get the rematch. You always get another shot.
2: That's did you always believe that you would make it one day? Did
1: Oh, yeah. 1,000%. You have to be crazy because that's what pulls you through the, you know, the moments when you're supposed to stop. If you're crazy enough to believe you can do it, you don't really acknowledge the scoreboard.
2: Right.
1: You know?
2: I remember I wanted to be an actress when I was growing up, and then someone told me, you know, every time you do a show, you might not get paid a lot. Very few do. But every time you do a show, you're not working anymore after that. So you are without a job.
1: Yeah.
2: So I thought, okay, I'll do television so that I have a salary. Because I'm not okay with that.
1: Yeah.
2: I knew my personality. Like, that would stress me out too much.
1: Yeah, that was a lot. But you did it. And the point is, you did it through a lot of work and overcoming a lot of adversity. But I think that's the inspiring message in this book, is you could start out anywhere. You could believe anything. Okay, it's an e pluribus unum country. Out of many, we are one. And that one is a person blessed with a lot of opportunity. So I love the book. Okay. No, for real. And I'm not saying that because you gave me the $50 during the commercial break. I truly love it. And by the way, it was $75. You sure changed me. I kid. The great Ainsley Earhart. Get a copy of the book everywhere it is sold. America, I'm so glad you were born. I love it. I love the timing of it. Everything. I'm trying not to get emotional. Would you just get out of the studio? The great Ainsley Earhart.
2: Thank you.
1: There she goes.
2: Thanks, everyone.
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6: Time the rest of the way on Fox Across America. Ainsley Earhart was here earlier. She has a new book out today. It's called America, I'm So Glad You Were Born. Ainsley is, the best thing about this place. Just the sweetest woman you could ever hope to meet. Just a very cool hang in every sense of the word. Raised in the South. She's in on the joke that if you live in America, you hit the freaking lottery.
14: Freedom!
6: So I wanted to get her on at the top of the hour and kind of take the edge off of this remainder. Because I got to tell you, man, if you're paying attention to politics right now, everybody's on the verge of snapping.
15: Never hit anyone in anger unless you're absolutely sure you can get away with it.
6: These crazy elections out in L.A., the Grand Platner thing going on up in Maine, if you will. Bernie Sanders, okay? Bernie Sanders, a Jewish man himself, has been campaigning with a guy who has a Nazi tattoo.
16: This guy's a serious ass.
6: Grand Platner has a Nazi tattoo. Okay, and not just any entry-level Nazi tattoo, a tattoo that was worn by executioners in death camps. That's what Grand Platner has. It's been on his body for 18 years. Okay, this is not one bad night drinking. This is every night for 18 years. He saw that in the mirror and was fine with it. Till someone saw a picture of it online and was like, whoa. At which point his advisors said to him,
17: this could be a problem.
6: And they went and covered it up. And they said, well, it's a Nazi tattoo. Just a bad night of drinking. You know, people are young. They make mistakes. I got to be honest. Okay, you can't attribute this to like different times. It was 2010, 2008. I think that Nazis were settled science, settled law by that. I think we had reached a consensus in the world that having a Nazi death camp tattoo was not good judgment. Okay, that's not like, the studies were still coming in. We were still doing some polling. Yeah, it was settled law. Okay, he is a jackass who is unfit for public office. But because the party, the politics are more important than the people, even at this remote hour, after Graham Platner was outed by his own wife for having, inappropriate sexual contact with other women outside their marriage, but more importantly, having a profile that is apparently still active on an app called Kik that the FBI and the DOJ have identified as far back as the Biden administration as being ripe with child sex offenders. People trying to groom young kids for dates. There are pictures of Graham Platner on that app wearing nothing but a towel. Okay, really disgusting stuff by Graham Platner. Okay, that being said, Bernie Sanders, Alex Vindman, Adam Schiff, what do they all have in common? They're Jewish. What do they also have in common? They're not rescinding their endorsement of a guy with a Nazi tattoo.
18: Thank you for the education, gentlemen. We've just received a PhD in stupidity.
6: This is the dumbest time there's ever been to be alive. Listen to Bernie Sanders here. Says, the prices are so high. In this economy, we can't really focus on the Hitler stuff. Here we go, clip 13.
19: 60% of our people are living paycheck to paycheck. People can't afford health care, they can't afford groceries, they can't afford to fill up their gas tanks. The oligarchs are planning to spend, I believe, some $90 million in a small state like Maine to defeat Graham Platner. So I think maybe we should be focusing on the important issues facing working people throughout this country, not focusing on his marriage. And my understanding is that his wife, Amy, who I met, indicated they love each other. But maybe we focus on the issues facing the American people, the people of Maine, and not the marriage issues facing Graham Platner.
6: Oh, Bernie.
20: He is so full of shit, this guy.
21: People are worried about affordable health care, which my party is responsible for. We passed the Affordable Care Act with no Republican support. Your premiums have gone up 300%. So don't worry that we jacked up your health care, because the guy with the Nazi tattoo is going to fix it.
6: the guy on the child sex predator app. He's going to save that. We need to focus on issues that matter to the American people. Nobody cares if you're a Nazi sex offender. Come on. There is not a bigger fraud on the planet than Bernie Sanders. Like, I'm working on a stand-up event up in Burlington, Vermont. It's not done yet. William's handling all the details. But WVMT, I miss you guys. We were up there at the Spank Puppy a few years ago. We got smashed. But I need to be around that energy because the people who truly get the depths of fraud that Bernie Sanders represents, like, it's a level you really can't fathom. It's like you need a cheat code on a video game to be that big of a sociopath.

0: Sean Hannity.
1: At the start of the bilats, I know that in that room next door or nearby were all of these top CEOs, the heads of pretty much every big Fortune 500 company in America. And the president said, well, like, we've got some of the best and brightest Americans here. Why don't we invite them in? And that was not part of the agenda. That is the unpredictability that is Donald Trump.
0: Sean Hannity, noon till 3 p.m. on Freedom 970, Portland's right place to talk.
2: This is a Fox News alert. I'm Sue Guzman. Ballot counting underway in six states where primaries were held Tuesday, including California. Congresswoman Ashley Hinton has won the Republican nomination for Senate in Iowa, slamming her opponent, Democratic State Representative Josh Turek.
3: He would mean more taxes, fewer jobs, higher prices, less certainty.
2: Senate seat currently held by Republican Joni Ernst, who's retiring. Trump-backed Republican Randy Feenstra lost a five-way Iowa race for governor. In New Mexico, Democrat Deb Haaland and Republican Gregory Hull won Tuesday's New Mexico primary and advanced to the November election. And in New Jersey, incumbent Democrat Senator Cory Booker will face Justin Murphy, who won the New Jersey Republican Senate primary. America's listening to Fox News.
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0: Jimmy Failla. Fired up on a Tuesday. We got Chanley Painter coming by in a little bit for a little State of the Union. Chanley, who is, of course, the overnight anchor here on the weekends, and is, of course, the backup anchor. If my TV show is on the air and there's some type of breaking news, they cut to Chanley instead of me. You know, if something goes on, we capture Nicolas Maduro in the middle of the night. They're not going to Jimmy in a leopard print sport coat to make balloon animals. They're bringing in somebody like Chanley Painter. So if you had turned on the TV on the night of the White House Correspondents' Dinner and you expected to see Jimmy Failla, that's what you were told. It was advertised on the channel every day for 6 days around the clock. We were doing all the promos. We were on Special Report. We're on with Martha McCallum. You know, it's go time. Jimmy's hosting the show, White House Correspondents' Dinner. But you turned on your TV and you saw Chanley Painter.
1: That's not right.
0: No, we love Chanley Painter. But you saw her because a shooting, obviously, as you now know, broke out at the White House Correspondents' Dinner. It was insanity. President Trump vowed that night to reschedule the dinner within 30 days. They have, in fact, made a new date. It took a little longer than 30 days because I think there were venue considerations and staffing and security issues and everything just the same. But we can confirm a press release has gone out from the White House Correspondents Association that the new Correspondents Dinner will take place on Friday night, July 24th. Friday night, July 24th. I don't know where yet or what it will entail. Is it going to be a stripped down affair? You know, comparative to what the usual pomp and circumstance is, which is kind of a week of parties leading up to the dinner in D.C. It's at the Washington Hilton in that big giant ballroom, which is where the shooting took place. We don't know if any of that is going to be maintained in this rescheduled dinner or if it's going to be a more somber affair. So I can't tell you I'm a part of it because it's not my night on TV. We host Saturday night. I sincerely doubt we're hosting everyone's Friday night show instead. I'm not telling you I'm rooting against it. I don't have an interest one way or the other. You run whatever the play is that they send into the huddle. But it's pretty apropos that Chanley Painter is joining us in the third hour because at the time we booked her on the show, neither one of us had any idea they were announcing a new date today, okay?
2: I admire your honesty.
0: Okay, if, you know, I was a more egotistical, nationally syndicated talk show host, I would kind of misrepresent this and be like, well, yeah, that's why we booked Ainsley. Is, you know, we knew my backup anchor would need to be here to discuss the new dates, and she was a part of the last date. Ha, ha, ha. But we're not real media people, okay? I'm just a dude who just wound up on the other side of the speaker that you happen to be listening to through some spectacular confluence of events and low-level extortion that led to me getting my own radio show, which we successfully executed over the course of 4 or 5 years before another spectacular confluence of events and low-level extortion led to me getting my own TV show. And now I'm just here trying to opiate the masses with my wit and my wisdom. And the thing I do every day to compensate for the lack of intellectual know-how is I talk to you on a very human level because it's the only way I know how to communicate. Sometimes it's crass, sometimes it's sophomoric, sometimes it's ridiculous, but it's always honest, okay? And I say that because this Graham Plattner thing is the worst kind of disgusting. A guy has a Nazi tattoo, okay? Jewish politicians are saying they endorse him. In what world is that acceptable? Like, for real. Okay, forgive me even conjuring up the insanity of this. Okay, but if a guy was running as any type of other white supremacist, would you expect minority candidates to endorse the guy? And we all know, you know, time and again, the answer is...
3: The answer would be no.
0: No. What are we talking about? Here's Alex Vindman, the dirtbag. Okay, the hate Trump, get Trump, Trump's a white supremacist. He literally has been calling conservative Nazis for as long as people have been willing to put a microphone in front of Alex Vindman's face. Here he is saying he doesn't care if a guy in his party has a Nazi tattoo. Clip 14.
4: As a Jewish American, do you have a problem with the main Senate Democrat having a Nazi tattoo?
5: I think that these are questions that are should be put before the electorate. I think it's... He has to answer those questions. He has to answer those questions to the satisfaction of his electorate. I think those are the fundamental issues that are put before folks before they vote.
4: Do you think he should drop out?
6: No.
7: You ought to be ashamed of yourself.
0: So Alex Vindman, who's made a 5-year spectacle of calling any conservative a Nazi, says the guy with the Nazi tattoo should stay in the race.
1: That was embarrassing.
0: Here's Adam Schiff. He's called everybody a white supremacist dirtbag. Here he is, clip 15.
2: Well, I'm going to wait to learn more about these recent allegations involving his texting other women. Ultimately, though, it's going to be up to Maine voters what they decide, how important or unimportant that is, and how important to focus on the economy, cost of living, and those issues are. But I'm going to wait until I know more about what just came out within the last 24 or 48 hours to really say more about it.
0: Oh, God. Adam Schiff, man, what a loser.
3: Get him out of here. Get him out.
0: Such a loser. Okay, Sunny Hostin on The View, actually, to her credit, trashed Graham Plattner, but then said you still have to vote for him because it's too important to beat Trump. This is real. This is Sunny Hostin trashing Graham Plattner. This was the headline. And a lot of people picked it up and said, wow, Sunny Hostin calls out Democrat. But you know what else she told you to do? Vote for the guy. I mean...
8: Well, that's the dumbest thing I've heard of.
0: It's The View. Here it is, clip 16.
9: I am conflicted. They asked Cory Booker how he felt about this, because I think all the allegations are true. The sexting with other women while married is definitely true, because his wife is the person that gave the messages to his campaign to give them a heads up. Yeah. So the fact now that he's saying
10: I don't think she gave messages. I think she said
9: she told the campaign, but
10: we haven't seen messages.
9: But she disclosed it. Right. Yeah, so why would she lie about that?
0: Navarro, so dumb.
9: So that part is true. He's also made racist remarks about against African Americans. So he's a cheater. He's an anti-Semite, because the fact that he had that tattoo for 20 years and didn't know what it was is a lie. So he's a liar, a racist, an anti-Semite. He's a homophobe. Yeah. So he's all the things, and character does matter.
0: So far, so good. But listen to the rest. Clip 17.
9: But we have someone that has almost unbridled power in the White House at this point. There are no checks and balances.
0: That's a lie.
9: And the only way that we can maybe bring a bit of our democracy back is by having a Congress that functions and that has these checks and balances. And I do think one of the only ways is to win that seat in Maine. And so I, like Cory Booker said, this is a concern. But our country is in grave peril.
10: There are other paths, and they don't have to go through Maine.
3: Life is hard, but it's harder when you're stupid.
0: Did you just hear Sonny Hostin? He's a cheater. He's a racist. He's got a Nazi tattoo that he lied about. He's a homophobe. Character matters. But. What? But. Imagine a guy comes to babysit. You're like, hey, can I help you? Yeah, I'm here for the babysitter's job. Okay, well, we're going over your file. It says you're a Nazi, a homophobe, a racist. It says you're on a child sexting app. But you seem like a nice guy. You got that. There's no but. Those are all disqualifying issues. But the point she tries to make is based on a lie. She's justifying it based on her own lie. She says, well, there's no checks and balances on Trump. Really? Because Trump has had to appeal literally every second of this administration to a court somewhere. There has been a legal injunction against, if Trump wishes somebody good morning, something in the Ninth Circuit Court of Appeals issues a referendum saying you've got to rescind the good morning until we can rule on this. And you've been watching this his entire presidency. They have literally fought him in the streets on everything we voted for. When you talk about democracy, 80% of Americans support mass deportations. What are the Democrats doing? Playing along with mass deportations? Not even close. They're paying people to go out into the streets and physically fight against what we voted for.
11: Democrats are so full of crap.
0: But when she says, oh, if we're going to bring back a bit of our democracy, none of our democracy's been lost. The way we vote hasn't changed. The way we count votes hasn't changed. Where we vote hasn't changed. Nothing's changed. This is their own manufactured hysteria. So she's decided, hey, I want to look credible. Everyone around me says Graham Plattner's human garbage. And I know it's now safe to say that. How do I get credit from both sides? How can I trash him but justify some, oh yeah, I'll make up another story about Trump. There's no checks and balances on the guy that's had to appeal his entire agenda to the Supreme Court sentence by sentence. Okay, that's what I'll do. We need to save our democracy And the only way you can save democracy, we all know it, is you need a guy in there that's a Nazi who cheats on his wife and goes on a child sexting app. I mean, we know that. The founding fathers told us that. Except they didn't, Sonny Hostin. I mean, come on.
1: Some of these women, they're so stupid.
0: And I don't want you to lose hope, because there are good Democrats out there. Okay, that are telling an honest story. Yemisi Egbuwale, if you ever see her on Special Report, we're actually quietly really good friends behind the scenes. She does MSNBC hits. I don't doubt she does CNN hits, and she does Special Report quite a bit with Brett Baier. Here she is actually on CNN, and she is a Democrat. She's a liberal strategist. Okay, she does not vote Republican. She is not a Trump fan, but she is, you know, what we used to have in this country, which is someone who's willing to go on TV and bargain with you in good faith, regardless of how it reflects on a party. You see, we got to get back to ordering a la carte. That's the biggest problem we have in Los Angeles tonight with the special election, is Karen Bass quadrupled the homeless population, burnt down everybody's house, and now she just wants more money in another 4 years or 8 years in office. And because we're now living in a world where people have nationalized elections, a lot of Los Angelinos may not vote for Spencer Pratt because they don't know that it's okay to vote a la carte. They think you got to vote all Democrat all the time. Okay, that's why Graham Plattner is not already off this ticket, because there's this hope that they can call Susan Collins a white supremacist enough that people will still vote for Graham Plattner. Mind you, Susan Collins drives Republicans crazy because she votes Democrat half the time. She's a senator in New England. It's like 85% liberal. The fact that she's managed to hold on to a seat for as long as she has is a testament to her ability to work across the aisle, even if I don't agree what she's doing. Okay, she is a million miles from what they're calling her. Like, she's the MAGA fascist, really? So you got to vote for the guy with the Nazi tattoo? I mean,
12: that is totally absurd.
0: Here is Yemisi Egbuwale. She's actually booked. She's going to be on Fox News Saturday night in 2 weeks. She'd never been on my show before, but I met her down in D.C. when we were doing the White House correspondence dinner. And I was like, we were just talking. I was like, oh my, this girl actually like gets it. I get it. She's like what I am, you know, because I'm trying to be an off ramp, like a port in the storm. I'll talk to you about politics all day. I don't apologize for any of my views. I don't filter them in any way, shape or form. But we need more people who will talk, not who will advocate. I never get on the phone and list precinct locations for you to go vote. I don't tell you how to vote. I'll give you an opinion, but that's all I want to be, as a talk show host. And I think Yemisi has a lot of that, because what she's saying right here about Graham Plattner is not going to endear her to the Beltway political operative class. Clip 19.
13: We have lost the plot on authenticity. I think Graham Plattner is cosplaying working class. He wears it like a Halloween costume, and that has been placed on him by the same people who have run a lot of progressive candidates across the nation. In this pursuit of getting to know the everyman, we keep picking these people who I think show the worst parts of society. If I am to believe that Graham Plattner can relate to everyday Americans, then that means I am to believe that everyday Americans are okay with Nazi tattoos because they get them accidentally when they're drunk, or because they served in the military, they have very regressive views on race and on gender. I just cannot accept the fact that to gain the working class, we have to dress up people who show the lowest of our values.
0: And give her so much credit for that, because believe me, that is not the path to getting rebooked on CNN. But she's telling you the truth. The Democrats, that's what the Bernie Sanders clip was that I played you earlier. The American people have bigger issues than the tattoo on Graham Plattner's chest, or the fact that he is on a child sexting app outside of his marriage. We need someone who relates to the working man. With the premise being that the working man relates to Nazi tattoos, slandering Purple Heart recipients, and saying you fondle yourself in porta potties?
14: This is Looney Tunes.
15: Looney Tunes?
14: That's all, folks.
0: Straight up, okay? But I'm telling you, there are credible Democrats on this issue. I'm going to play some for you. But the one thing they all have in common is that they're not in office. The people in office are dirtbags. They just want power. They don't care about Graham Plattner or his values or what he's done. Think about where we're living in right now, this moment in time we're living in. Okay, the Democrats tried to make such hay out of the Epstein files. Mind you, the Democrats could have released the Epstein files when Joe Biden was president. They controlled the Senate, the House, and the presidency. If they thought there was something bad in there, they would have released it because it would have damaged Donald Trump and kept him out of office. Okay, but they didn't release it because they knew there was nothing going on in there.
15: Bingo, man, bingo.
0: No, they didn't want to release it. But the fact that Trump started releasing it, some of which was redacted, they said, oh, whoa, whoa, whoa, this guy is a Nazi pedophile protector. That's what they told you. That's what they said. Got to have a No Kings rally because we've got a Hitler in there. He's protecting the pedophiles. Anyway, they all marched to the No Kings rally and then went home and told you to vote for Graham Plattner, a guy who has an actual Nazi tattoo and is on an actual child grooming app. And they want you to believe that they are somehow the good guys.
16: Sell crazy someplace else. We're all stocked up here.
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0: 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I've been surfing here since I was a kid. Now, seeing my grandson out on the water, it means everything to me. Watching him and taking in the blue waves, the sea breeze, the blurry horizon.
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0: Fox Across America with Jimmy Fallon. President Trump posting on Truth Social a short while ago, in a sign of strength and fortitude, it was just announced that the White House Correspondents' Dinner, which violently ended rather abruptly on April 25th, will be rescheduled to July 24th. This announcement is a very good thing in that, we cannot allow lunatics to change our way of life or even its scheduling. I was asked to be there or speak by Wei Zhejiang, president of the White House Correspondents Association, and have accepted. I don't know whether or not I will give the same rather nasty statements, at least as it concerns certain people, but we will soon find out. In any event, it will be a hot ticket. Interestingly, the location will be the Waldorf Astoria on Pennsylvania Avenue, a building and ballroom that I built, President Donald J. Trump. So the correspondence dinner rescheduled for a Friday night in July. Trump man says he is going. This is like literally something that happened in the last hour, so I don't know what our TV relationship to this event is going to be. It might be a little more somber than the, you know, whole red carpet free-for-all we were doing last time before the freaking gunman ran in. So I don't have an answer on that right now, but we'll obviously keep you updated because you guys have the highest security clearance in the world. Chandler Painter, who is the Fox News backup anchor when I'm on the air, the woman who they went to at the last correspondence dinner when the shooting broke out, she is going to be with us in the very next hour to talk about this. And, of course, the path forward in places like California where we've got, you know, big elections happening tonight for governor and mayor. Unfortunately, we don't expect answers anytime soon. Because, you know, the people protecting democracy need a freaking week and a half to count the votes. I don't know, man.
1: That is balderdash and hogwash.
0: A lot of people feel that way. But whether you're one of them or not, you are certainly welcome to stick around to the tippy top of the next hour. Because we're going on a comedy tour. And your host is Jill Biden, who's making the media rounds today, doing full clown stuff.
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1: Jimmy, fired up, ready to go. For hour number three of Fox Across America with your radio buddy Jimmy Failla, it is Election Day out in California, which makes it election month if you're waiting for the results because they don't exactly rush them in off the presses out there. But we'll get into some of it with Chandley Painter, Fox News multimedia superstar, the emergency anchor when I'm on TV on Saturday nights. If something crazy happens with my show, they throw Chandley on the air. Well, if you remember, about a month and a half ago, I was getting ready to host the White House Correspondents Show live from the red carpet.
2: Wrong.
1: A frickin' gunman ran through the lobby. Next thing you know, you were watching Chandley Painter instead of Jimmy Failla. Okay, I bring this up because in this hour, Chandley and I will discuss the fact that the White House Correspondents Association has just rescheduled the dinner for July 24th down in Washington, D.C. at the Waldorf Astoria, according to President Trump. A ballroom and hotel that he built himself. That is true. It was a Trump hotel during his first term in office. It is now the Waldorf Astoria, as it changed ownerships at the end of Trump's term.
2: We're paying in cash.
1: Well, I don't know how they paid. But 888-788-9910 is the phone number. We have so much to get to. Let me give you, at the tippy top of this, just so we're all on the same page going forward. Okay, as far as the California thing is concerned, whether you live there or not, the reason I've been covering a lot of these elections is I've been telling everyone listening, the Democrats are running on the same thing, no matter what part of the country you're in. Trump is literally Hitler, he's the devil, they're white supremacists. Meanwhile, back at the ranch, you know, the guy they call Hitler, Donald, you know, Trump, that whole thing. Trump is consequentially one of the best presidents you're ever going to watch. If the game were to end right now, okay, they absolutely need to figure out Iran. This is a mess. I think Iran is slow rolling. He keeps saying they're going to make a deal. They've been saying they're going to make a deal for about a month. The only thing that gives me hope that they're going to make a deal is the Ayatollah is gay. It is Pride Month. And if he wants to celebrate Pride Month, he needs to wrap this war up and get out of Iran because they don't celebrate Pride Month over in Iran. Okay, you got a big problem over in Iran. Okay, if you celebrate Pride Month, it usually starts with you on a bridge and ends with you somewhere underneath it. Okay, but I obviously don't think that's a real motivation for the IS.

0: Ayatollah ending the war. That being said, Dr. Oz just announced they're adding another 160 drugs to the Trump RX website. So 160 more drugs will be sold and bought here in America with favored nation status, which is what he did with the original Trump RX account, which resulted in the biggest prescription drug price drop in the history of this country. That comes at a time when seniors now don't pay taxes on Social Security. People who wait tables no longer pay taxes on tips. If you're a tipped worker, no taxes on tips. Think about that. After all Trump has been through, he's still looking out for Stormy Daniels.
1: What the hell did you just say?
0: He's being silly. But the point is, he has been consequentially a really good president in a lot of ways. Obviously, he's not getting any credit for that, because the gas prices are way too high with everything going on in Iran, and the average person would rather have cheaper gas than regime change in Iran, especially if the regime change takes you from a radical to someone more radical the next time around.
2: I think he's got a point.
0: The point is, he does need to get this figured out. I don't think it's going to bring down his presidency. I don't think it's going to be the end of the world for the guy. I think there's an off-ramp here in the near future. That being said, when it comes to politics, everyone is running at a national level, even if it's a local office. I keep telling you this. Every time I go on the road for stand-up and I throw on the TV, I'll see 10 commercials about some local politician who's going to stand up to Trump. Except there's one small problem. Nothing they do in their job has anything to do with Donald Trump.
3: He knows what he's talking about.
0: Okay, if you were running to be assistant district attorney in some town in Michigan, okay, you are never once going to interact with Donald Trump. It's not within your purview or his to have anything to do with you. But the point is, they throw that stuff into the campaign commercial because they're just trying to make people order full ticket. No more a la carte voting. That's the challenge in California. Democrats have failed California with one party rule. But they don't order a la carte in the modern political landscape. So they don't go, well, I am a Democrat, and I vote Democrat 99% of the time. But I can't vote for the Spencer Pratt guy because he's not a Democrat, you know? That's a la carte. You know, what, am I supporting Trump now by voting Republican? I mean, he's a Republican, Spencer Pratt's a Republican. But the point is, that's not how you're supposed to go into the ballot box. You're supposed to go to the ballot box based on who you think can best meet the moment of providing for the people they're in power of. Okay, and the truth is, in California, the Democrats running that state have run it into the ground. It's not to say there aren't a lot of beautiful parts. I love California. There are a lot of flourishing areas. They've got a massive economy. They've got an insanely huge population. But it's not growing. It's going the wrong way. There is a line to rent a U-Haul. Think of it like a restaurant. If you got a line to get in, you got a pretty good restaurant. Okay, if you've got a line to get out of the restaurant,
4: that can't be good.
0: Not good. California has a line to get out. So when they try to make this about Trump, it's because they want to deny people their right to vote a la carte. Okay, that's the truth. They try to group Steve Hilton with Trump. Of course, Trump endorsed him. They try to group Spencer Pratt. Yes, of course, he endorsed him. But neither one of those guys ever say Donald Trump's name once. Why? Because they're trying to run on local quality of life issues. So you got one guy promising you a plan and an effort and a targeted recovery. You got another guy telling you Trump is literally Hitler.
5: I'm sick and tired of all this bullshit.
0: We don't know if enough people are sick and tired of it, but let me give you the closing arguments out in California. Here is the Democrats, clip 4.
6: No time for amateurs. No time for people who've been there and haven't gotten done what they said they wanted to get done.
7: A lot of people say, oh, he doesn't have any experience, but we all have the experience living in this city. We know what needs to be changed.
8: Now, I share a lot of the frustrations that Angelenos have about the direction of Los Angeles, and I know that it can be better.
0: Okay, so Nithya Raman, Spencer Pratt, Karen Bass, the two Democrats saying it's no time for amateurs. You need the Democrat Party in power because people are struggling in L.A., so you need the people who've been in charge of L.A. for the last 20 years. I mean, come on, man.
5: Shut up, fool.
0: That's my favorite, Karen Bass. Now's no time for amateurs. Things are bad here in Los Angeles. Huh. You've been in charge. If things are bad, that means you've been bad. How do you get to run on, hey, guys, this is the captain of the Titanic speaking. Now is no time to switch captains. Half of our lifeboats have already been deployed. We've got people on the deck right now struggling to find a life vest. We cannot bring in an amateur to replace me, the captain who got us into this sinking ship scenario. Matt, that's what you're watching. It's my favorite thing in the world. Here is Karen Bass at larger length slamming Spencer Pratt and her fellow Democrat Nithya Raman as if she has the answers. Clip five.
1: Well, I think for the undecided voters to understand that they have a choice to make. And that choice is a reality TV villain? Really? How did that work for us on a national level? That's one choice.
0: Really well.
1: The other choice is a city council person who's been in City Hall twice as long as I have. And who thinks it's okay for parents and kids to have to navigate their way through tents? She doesn't think it's that serious. To me, that's one of the most important issues in our city is people feeling safe. You can't feel safe that there's an encampment there. It's not safe for the people in the encampment, and it's not safe for the people around. How do you do business?
2: Oh, shut up, woman.
0: Did you hear what she said? Nithya Raman. She doesn't issue. One of the most important issues in our city is people feeling safe. You can't feel safe if there's an encampment there. It's not safe for the people of the encampment. It's not safe for the people about how you do business, except there's only one small problem. She's the woman who put them there.
4: Oh, wow.
0: Hi, I'm O.J. Simpson. You should elect me mayor of Los Angeles because we've got too many wife beaters out there. I mean, think about the insanity of that. Karen Bass. Her attack on Spencer Pratt is a reality show villain. He doesn't know what he's doing. Okay, Karen Bass has taken one of the nicest cities God has ever created and left it in a situation where you now have a three-day wait period to get your hands on a U-Haul. You know, in some states, you got a wait period to buy a gun. In California, you've got a wait period to leave the state. It's that bad. And she's telling you, Nithya Raman, well, you know, she's the other Democrat. Can't vote for her. She doesn't take these homeless encampments seriously enough. You know when Karen Bass started clearing homeless encampments? Honestly, like a few weeks ago. Because it became a political liability because Spencer Pratt started recording these videos, producing these AI productions where kids were going to school in the face of safe injection sites, daytime prostitution, and everything else that goes out there in Hollywood. It's really bad in down. Like if you were to go to Skid Row, it would truly, like, no matter what you've seen, I mean, understand, I drove a taxi in New York City for a long time, man. I was in the city when it was really bad, Triple X Times Square, where you couldn't walk an inch without seeing some type of a live sex show.
9: Hubba, hubba.
0: No, I'm not telling you. It was not good. Oh, well-placed drop, but it was not good. I saw that version of New York City. I've seen it, you know, during the Giuliani-led recovery, during the Bloomberg years where it turned into a giant bike lane. And then, yes, when it took a precipitous nosedive in the quality of life under Bill de Blasio and, you know, still a little bit worse under Zoran Mamdani. But the point is, the things you see out in Skid Row in L.A. or in the Tenderloin District in San Francisco, they really just defy, you know, any decency we have as a society. That we'd be willing to tolerate this on any scale, let alone the grand scale that we do. Guys, when you're driving through Skid Row in LA, okay, you will see people. I know this is sad to wrap your head around, but everyone is so addled and strung out on drugs. And they're getting drugs provided to them from the government. It's not, you know, just say no, like we grew up with in the 80s. It's like, no, just let the taxpayers take care of it. Just say yes. We don't want to stigmatize drug use. These people have enough problems with us calling them junkies and addicts. So let's just give them more drugs. How about let's get them treatment? How about let's stop subsidizing tent cities and safe injection sites in front of elementary schools? That's what Spencer Pratt's running on. He's running on, hey, man. I live in the same Los Angeles you do, assuming your house didn't get burned down and force you to move somewhere else. And I see the same stuff you do when I go to the store, when I go to school, when I go out to dinner. And when you see it, I mean it. If you're ever in Skid Row in L.A., we were there shooting something for a Fox Nation moon landing documentary called Moon Landing Fact or Fiction. So this is like 2 full years ago, but I'm in California a lot, as you know. We were driving down Skid Row, and you will see people shooting heroin in wheelchairs, falling out of them. And a person will come along, and you go, oh, thank God, at least he's going to help him back into his wheelchair. Good God. No, they're actually going to take the wheelchair and leave the guy in the street because they can go panhandle for more drug money, and they have a better chance of getting it if they're in a wheelchair. Like, if you knew how old a tail like that is in a depraved place like Skid Row with a Tenderloin. You go to the Tenderloin in Frisco. I, coming up the 101 with Jenny and Lincoln last summer, I just wanted to get out of traffic in an effort. We were going up to Nob Hill, if you're familiar with the San Francisco area. And I was just trying to get the hell off the 101 because it was slammed, okay, by like San Bruno. So we went inland on like 280 and got off by Mission Street. And you are actually driving through the second half of the Michael Jackson Thriller video. Like, you know, when the people come out of the manholes and they're all ripped up and torn apart and half their face is missing. I even think I might have seen a werewolf. I'm not even kidding. It is sad. Like, it's sad, sad. And I've seen every bad thing you could imagine driving a taxi, every state of moral depravity. But, you know, to see it on such a grand scale is actually sad. Like, it made me sad that Jenny and Lincoln had to see it. Because I could show that to myself and be a little screwed up and not have to feel bad. But I showed it to them and I was like, my God. And as bad as I felt, they were just seeing it in passing on vacation. Now imagine you're just growing up out there, you're a little kid, and it's just part of your walk to school every day. That's what Democrats have created in California, and they're telling you if you want to vote against it, there's something wrong with you. And that's where politics have gotten so reductive and stupid that people are now voting for their party harder than they're voting for their own well-being. Like, if tonight comes and goes and they take their 3 or 4 days to count the votes or whatever the hell it's going to be, hopefully it happens tonight. It could. You never know. But if it comes and goes, the votes are counted and the Democrats are going to remain in power, then we have actually met an inflection point now where what you do in office doesn't matter as long as you have the correct initial next to your name, R or D. And that's the only reason Spencer Pratt, okay, is up against it at all in this race. If it was based on quality of life, I don't know that the Democrats would even be able to field a candidate based on what's happened in California in the last 10 years. Like, truly, I mean that. Okay, but we do live in a democracy, and you do have that right to representation. It would just be nice if once the people got into office, they continued to represent you.
9: What can I tell you, kid? You're right. You're right. You're right. You're right.
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0: on Fox Across America with Jimmy Fallon. Heading out to Maryland this weekend. We're sold out in Hagerstown, Maryland. But we can tell you with certainty that there are still tickets available to see us in California in July. It's July 17th in Monterey. July 18th, we are going to be up in Napa. And then July the 25th, Saturday night, we will be at the Grove in Anaheim. And all of those tickets are available at foxacrossamerica.com. Somebody was giving me a hard time on Twitter because on Saturday night we did a ticket promo on my TV show and we only mentioned the California shows. I'm going literally everywhere in the world. The point is, if I was going to list, I list like what's coming up next, because if you were to list like literally all of them, it takes a long time. That's the point. And you're just trying to be mindful, whatchamacallit, of your time on TV. You got like a guest coming on. You got 4 minutes to talk. Okay, you can't sit there and go, yes, I'm also going to San Antonio, Texas on August 15th, Rockford, Illinois on August 22nd, Fayetteville, Arkansas, September 12th, Reading, Pennsylvania, September 19th, Richmond, Virginia, October 3rd, Clearwater, Florida for two shows on October 10th. Okay, Colorado Springs, October 17th. Santa Rosa, we're working on another date there in Florida, okay. Grand Junction, Colorado, November 7th. Indianapolis, November 14th. Oklahoma, November 21st. Salt Lake City, November 28th. Concord, New Hampshire, December 5th. And we're not done adding dates yet. The point is, if you're anywhere in the country, I probably have a show near you at some point this year. And you can always get those tickets at foxacrossamerica.com. Not trying to shortchange any markets. We just usually promote the ones that we're about to go to, because you can buy a ticket, get a meet and greet, come hang out backstage, the whole Barnyard Jamboree. And we want you to have that full experience. So it's kind of like a market by market. You know, like if, you know, you're listening on WBEN up in Buffalo, you probably heard a lot of talk about Buffalo in the weeks leading up to April because we were up in your market at the Riviera Theater in North Tonawanda, and we burnt it to the ground. That was probably the craziest show I've ever done. It was insane. As was the Factory in Chesterfield. We've done so many of these. The Cotillion out in freaking Wichita. I mean, we've been everywhere. We've been to Des Moines. We've been to Omaha. We've literally been everywhere so far this year, and we have everywhere left to go. So if you want to see me live, I encourage you to do that, because there's nobody on earth having more fun than us, because we're telling jokes like it's 1985 and people know the difference between a joke and a hate crime. So you basically get a ticket, a night out, and you get to hear me say a lot of things that I could never say on TV, or I would have some big problems on my hands.
1: Step into my office.
2: What?
1: Because you're fired.
0: But not yet. Not fired yet. Chandler.

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1: Hakeem Jeffries wants to destroy our country, and I'm not overstating it. Hakeem Jeffries wants to destroy our legal system, our judicial system, our electoral system. Remember, Hakeem Jeffries always was a radical nut. He's tried to sort of change his propaganda, change his ways, but he's back out of the closet.
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2: News, I'm Ted Linder. Los Angeles Mayor Karen Bass has advanced to a November runoff election in her bid for a second term. More than a dozen candidates facing off in an all-party primary in the mayor's race. Since no candidates on track to earn more than 50% of the vote, the top two finishers move on to a runoff this fall. Currently in second place is Republican former reality TV star Spencer Pratt. In Iowa, Republican Congresswoman Ashley Hinson has won her party's nomination for U.S. Senate. She says opponent State Representative Josh Turek has his priorities wrong.
3: He would mean more taxes, fewer jobs, higher prices, less certainty. He puts illegals before Americans, before Iowans, criminals before victims.
2: President Trump endorsed Hinson. Turek defeated Democrat State Senator Zach Walls in the primary. 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
0: This is Portland's right place.

0: Motley Crue. But they only got it half right because my next guest wanted to hear Girls, Girls, Girls. She said it was her theme song, some old job she used to work. I don't quite know. I'm not going to name names. Something about the dollhouse. Yeah, you know,
1: the
0: rent don't pay itself. Chanley Painter's back. The crowd goes, wow, good to see you.
1: How do you think I pay for law school, Jimmy?
0: Listen, I respect it. Whatever works. I don't, like, I'd have no issue.
1: I do love the music. Whoever does the music for your show, excellent job.
0: We got it done. Mm-hmm. That's a combination of me and Josh.
1: Yes, go Josh.
0: Okay, you know, we're playing the jams, and we're having a nice time over here, Chan. And it's good to see you. I understand you were on some form of off from work.
1: I was, so I missed you last week. I know
0: it was a big deal.
1: Probably were depressed.
0: We went on a hunger strike.
1: I know that strike
0: in Newark at the prison started with our show.
1: I'm sorry.
0: We were like, well, we're not going to eat.
1: Sometimes take a break.
0: You get it. It's tough. And we had a grief counseling session. Yeah, yeah. We're all trying to pull through, Chan. No, it won't happen again. You work in media. You're not going to be.
1: That's true.
0: The last time I had a night off, it's because someone shot up the correspondence dinner and they tossed to you.
1: Oh, my goodness.
0: Okay, and I still worked most of that night.
1: Wow.
0: But they have rescheduled it for a Friday night. Are you scheduled on Friday night?
1: I work Friday nights.
0: Oh, Chanley.
1: I work the best nights of the weekend.
0: I don't know, because it's a Friday night. I don't expect to be hosting that night. I don't know what my involvement will be. But it's at a new location. The president tweeted it's going to be at the Waldorf Astoria, which is very close to it's very close to the White House, so he has a good commute.
1: It sounds better than the Hilton. Yeah? No?
0: Elizabeth,
1: is it?
0: I really love that Hilton. There's a lot of history there.
1: Sure, yes.
0: It's kind of nuts that it's nicknamed after an assassination attempt, the Hinckley Hilton. We had an assassination. We talked about that. But there's a lot of, like, old world regal Washington that goes on in that place. And I like that.
1: I like the history.
0: I mean, the Waldorf is fancy schmance.
1: Oh, yeah.
0: This Waldorf has only been a Waldorf for like a half hour because it was a Trump hotel.
1: Oh, perfect.
0: And he sold it at the end of his first term. So I don't know. I don't know what's going on.
1: Is there like a connection discount, something going on there?
0: Yeah, do we get some block booking like it's a wedding?
1: Right.
0: How does that work? I don't know. I haven't done my expense report from the last one.
1: Oh, my goodness. I have it from like a year ago. They're so tedious, expense reports. Anyways. But
0: hopefully
1: this time around, the correspondence dinner will be safe.
0: Yeah, I think
1: nothing will happen. You won't see my face, hopefully, that night.
0: Oh, Chan, right? We need to see your face. The only way to see your face right now is to go to a swim-up bar in Puerto Rico, from what I was told.
1: San Juan, Mijo. What's that viral song?
0: I know. You were singing it when you walked in. Oh, Chan.
1: I'm not going to sing for your listeners.
0: Do you play the ukulele? Does that mean you don't sing, too?
1: I do not sing. I sing well with the radio on.
0: Okay.
1: When you can't hear me.
0: Okay. All right. Let's try to adult for a minute. Since I don't want to, America's Got Talent, you right here on the air. Because you don't have your ukulele. I think it would be unfair.
1: It's a fiddle, by the way.
0: Is that what it is? Why did I say ukulele?
1: I have no idea.
0: But you want to laugh about that?
1: Yes.
0: I have absolutely been saying the ukulele for like a month now then.
1: That's hilarious.
0: Because if you come up in conversation.
1: I can even see me playing the ukulele.
0: Well, if you come up in conversation, I'll be like, you know Chanley plays the ukulele, right? That's funny.
1: And they didn't correct you. Nobody knows I don't play the ukulele. It's the fiddle.
0: It's a fiddle.
1: It's this Arkansas state instrument, Jimmy. If you're going to go there, you need to know this.
0: Is that true?
1: Yes.
0: Come on. Just where you bring Chanley Painter on. You're going to win trivia night. You're going to have a good interview. You're going to learn things.
1: That's right.
0: Okay, so you were down at the swim-up bar doing what you do, and that's great. You came back.
1: Beautiful.
0: Yeah, you came.
1: Eating lots of mofongo. Mofongo.
0: Is that what it's called?
1: Yeah, mofongo.
0: Was it good?
1: So good. Rice and beans.
0: Oh, yeah, it's a win.
1: Yes.
0: You're happy.
1: I'm so happy.
0: So it was a winning trip.
1: A little sunburned, but I'm good.
0: You don't look sunburned to me. That's the thing.
1: Well, it's been a few days. Now it's just kind of like peeling a little bit.
0: Okay,
1: so it's like brown.
0: Cool. Yeah, okay, I get it.
1: You know, I work at night, so this is the most tan that I'm going to have all year long.
0: So you're going to try to powder your way out of this mess a little bit later in the day.
1: Right.
0: All right, I respect that, Chan. Every artist has a process. There's no problem with you embracing yours right here on the show.
1: Yes.
0: When you were down in San Juan, mm-hmm. I've been talking about politics, and I'm going to be all over the map here.
1: Yeah.
0: Okay. At any point, did anyone around you drink enough that they thought they should get a Nazi tattoo like Graham Platner?
1: Oh, my goodness, no.
0: Probably no, right?
1: No, absolutely not.
0: And that's the point of that story. I'm going to cycle you through a few.
1: Okay.
0: Is there so many dumb things going on in politics right now.
1: Yes.
0: But ultimately, politics, I think, are judgment issue. It's judgment.
1: Yes,
0: it's about judgment. You're going to office because of your judgment.
1: Right.
0: So it's like, you could tell me he got hammered when he was on vacation and got a Nazi, woke up drunk and was like, oh my gosh, a Nazi tattoo. But there's been 18 years
1: get
0: rid of it.
1: Decades.
0: So the point is, the judgment is not there.
1: Yeah.
0: And this is a classic example of someone not being sorry. They're sorry they got caught.
1: I agree.
0: Would you not say?
1: For what possessed him, knowing who he is, his background, his baggage, which I heard someone say it's like a rental car behind him, a baggage, that he believed that he could enter politics, have your whole life public, and none of this would be found out?
0: I know. Because you know what I think is happening now, Chan? I think a lot of people have no intention of running for office. But the game has changed so much in the social media age that they're like, what if?
1: Right.
0: And now they're just wondering what they can keep under the carpet.
1: You know, it is.
0: Which in this case was not a lot.
1: Not a lot. If you're going to choose that life, you're going to have to expect, maybe not now, but sometime, it's all going to come out.
0: Some scrutiny.
1: Right.
0: That's why I'm not running.
1: That's what happens.
0: I'm
1: kidding. Yeah. I mean, it's,
0: we lost a lot of good men out there.
1: Democrats, candidates are dropping left and right. Governor candidate, this one. I mean,
0: that's crazy.
1: Yeah.
0: Swalwell's out. This dirtbag is, he's still in as of right now.
1: As of right now. He was having meetings today with top Democrats.
0: Like,
1: we'll see what happens.
0: Please, can I stay in?
1: Yeah, no,
0: and a lot of them, I wanted to place, there are clips. Like Bernie Sanders says the prices are too high to focus.
1: Well, when the women of The View.
0: I know.
1: Are speaking out against you,
0: yeah,
1: you have
0: it's
1: no
0: not
1: hope.
0: Good. Well, this is funny, though. Sonny Hostin said he's like a Nazi liar, but vote for him.
1: I mean, come on.
0: It's
1: no,
0: so bananas.
1: No integrity or backbone whatsoever.
0: None. Let me give you another one. We're talking to Chanley Painter. She's back from Puerto Rico. She's a whole new woman.
1: Mijo.
0: She keeps singing this freaking song.
1: Dun, dun, dun, dun. I wish I remember the words.
0: That's funny. But I have so many to play for you.
1: And there's a line. The whole plane clapped when we landed, and they did clap when you landed in Puerto Rico.
0: Really?
1: My plane clapped.
0: Whoa, that's what we're bringing back. Said, I don't know what to make of that, because it's like, are people just appreciative, or are they appreciative because, you know, commercial air travel has been so dodgy lately?
1: Very true. It was a smooth flight, but at the same time, it was a long flight from New York, obviously, but it is a very enchanting, beautiful island. The jungle, there's a jungle, the only rainforest in the U.S.
0: How far is the flight to Puerto Rico?
1: It was... I think about like 5 hours.
0: Oh, okay. So it's like
1: flight.
0: Legit.
1: I think so, yeah.
0: Yeah.
1: I could have been like in Paris.
0: Yeah, you could have been in London.
1: London.
0: Chanley Painter's here. She's got a bad travel agent. I can't. Travel agent's just fine. We love it down there. Let me give you a couple of these, because there were, for all the dopey Democrats who were like, you know, it's up to the voters. They don't want to answer the question.
1: Sure.
0: There were some people, pundits on other channels, that to their credit called them out. Here's Shermichael Singleton on CNN. Listen to this, clip 18.
2: Voters can forgive a mistake. This is a pattern. This is a pattern of a guy who continues to lie over and over and over again.
3: Well,
2: the Nazi tattoo. First, he said, "Oh, I didn't know what it actually was." It turns out he knew what it was several years ago.
4: That's true. I don't think that's
2: true.
4: Necessarily.
2: Then, when Manu and even the New York Times, our Lulu Garcia, asked, "Is there anything else?" Absolutely not. My record's squeaky clean.
4: What
2: I want to focus on the issues
4: what was he
2: that
4: say?
2: Matter
4: yeah,
2: to the people of Maine.
4: Are gonna come
2: and what happens a week later? We find out that this guy's sexting 12 women, and you have to presume that none of these ladies will come out and give an interview. Is there more to come? I think Democrats are looking at this and thinking this is a massive mistake,
0: and they probably are.
1: Yes, I can't. The photo, his like profile picture on this
0: with
1: dating
0: the towel
1: site,
0: and the
1: 2 years into his marriage.
0: I know.
1: With the towel, like, really?
0: Not the best. And then he made her record like a proof of life hot.
1: You better not have anything.
0: I've deleted all my profiles like an hour ago.
1: Okay.
0: Don't look at me. Come on, Chan.
1: I'm gonna call Jenny.
0: I'm on a tight ship over here. It's too late. Somebody already called her. Why do you think I deleted them? Come on, man. I'm talking to Chanley Painter. But it's a true story, is that, you know, the way it works in politics is if they think he's electable, they are going to leave him on the ticket.
1: Sure.
0: But it doesn't come down to like morality or integrity or judgment or anything.
1: Mm-hmm.
0: And it's just funny because obviously they took a Pete Hegseth tattoo that was not a Nazi tattoo and were like, this guy's a Nazi.
1: And tried to make it one.
0: Yeah. And it wasn't, obviously. Mm-hmm. But we're sitting here with a real Nazi tattoo. And they're like, well, you know, groceries are
1: not
0: expensive.
1: Not just a Nazi tattoo. This is what they were at concentration camps where millions of Jews were murdered.
0: Yeah, these are like, it's an executioner tattoo.
1: Yes, yes.
0: It's another level of depravity.
1: Right.
0: Okay, and that's the point. And the judgment of not only getting that, but not knowing to get rid of it.
1: Right.
0: You know,
1: for
0: a
1: couple
0: of
1: days.
0: Should technically be disqualifying.
1: I agree.
0: I'll give you
1: that
0: another.
1: That alone.
0: Yeah.
1: The women that he's been inappropriate with.
0: Yeah, because you got to see what these women look like.
1: I mean, I'm sure that's common in D.C. I don't know, but
0: he's in Maine. I got to see these chicks. You know what I mean? It's like, I'm sure there's 3 or 4 we could forgive. I want to believe there's 3 or 4 we could forgive.
1: You know,
0: a man works his whole life.
1: Gross.
0: I kid. Here's Yemisi Egbuwale. Yemisi, a good friend of mine. And she, to her credit, is calling a fair fight here. Clip 19.
3: We've lost the plot on authenticity. I think Graham Platner is cosplaying working class. He wears it like a Halloween costume, and that has been placed on him by the same people who have run a lot of progressive candidates across the nation. In this pursuit of getting to know the everyman, we keep picking these people who I think show the worst parts of society. If I am to believe that Graham Platner can relate to everyday Americans, then that means I am to believe that everyday Americans are okay with Nazi tattoos because they get them accidentally when they're drunk, or because they served in the military, they have very regressive views on race and on gender. I just cannot accept the fact that to gain the working class, we have to dress up people who show the lowest of our values.
0: So congrats to her on never getting booked on that show again.
4: Right. Preach.
0: That's enough. Get her out of here. What's going on?
4: Is this the best that they Democrats can do?
0: Well, that's what's funny is they say this is the relatability factor is why they accept him.
4: What is relatable about it?
0: A
4: cheat, a lie, and a cheat. Like every woman's like, yeah. I've dated that guy.
0: We love a bad boy.
4: It's the only thing. I feel really bad for his wife.
0: But you know what's weird is she might be okay with it. Politics is weird.
4: Yeah.
0: And what happens is like a lot of times there is a strategic partnership. Like she knows he's a
4: Bill and Hillary Clinton.
0: Yeah, straight up, bang. I mean, in a lot of ways, that's what Jill and Joe Biden were.
4: Sure,
0: she was with him for 50 years of chicanery.
4: Yes, she still is.
0: And decided her birthright was first lady.
4: Right.
0: And it's so sociopathic that she would have let him sign up for 4 more years, not knowing if he had 4 hours.
4: Exactly.
0: And she
4: readily admits that almost in her book tour now. She's talking about she thought he was going to kill over any moment.
0: Yeah, listen, I mean, that's a real thing. And then she's like, just looking out for the guy. I'm like, but were you?
4: Yeah, well, it's his decision, his legacy. Leave it to him. Well, you know, sometimes when people are in a certain state, they need help.
0: Yeah. No, not Jill. Well,
4: and be protected. Okay.
0: Listen, she needed Air Force One.
4: Yeah.
0: She liked all those glowing fashion profiles.
4: Yes, the cover of Vogue.
0: Yes, Jill liked that. Just a lot of floral prints. She loved a good floral print.
4: She did.
0: Every dress looked like she shot a Florida couch, took the plastic off it, and was like, where's the runway?
4: I'm still laughing at your joke from the other day about the cocaine found in the White House.
0: Oh, it's true. I said that on TV.
4: You did, and I was cracking. I thought of that this morning.
0: Thank you for that. But we know she's lying. The point is, if she was telling the truth and she didn't notice anything was wrong with Biden, then yes, it was her cocaine in the White House. That's why you book Shanley Painter. She got a good eye for comedy.
4: Hilarious.
0: Not a good eye on sunburn. We're going to work on
4: true.
0: It.
4: True.
0: We're gonna.
4: It was nice and breezy. I couldn't tell.
0: You didn't know.
4: It was that hot.
0: We're going to run a quick moisturizer commercial. We're back after this.
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6: 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Are you sure this is legal?
7: 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It's fun, though, isn't it?
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0: saying PYT in honor of Michael Jackson. There's nothing young in this studio from what I'm kidding. I'm kidding.
1: I shouldn't have told you.
0: Chanley Painter. I kid. This time next week, Chanley is turning 57.
1: Oh, I thought we were cool.
0: I'm kidding. It's great to see you, Chan. Tonight, the big headline out on the West Coast, oddly enough, is not yet your birthday. I'm sure they'll start celebrating by Thursday.
1: I gave you enough notice so that you can plan ahead to what you're going to get for your birthday next week.
0: Basically, this is like our own America 250.
1: Okay, perfect.
0: We've brought in a lot of

0: Cameron Bass. I played her clip earlier.
1: Yes.
0: She's like, the stakes are too high. There's so many people struggling. We can't throw it. I'm like, whoa, whoa, whoa. I'm like, you're in charge.
1: Yes.
0: If there's so many people struggling, it means we got to get rid of you.
1: You're running against yourself. You are going to end homelessness by 2026.
0: Imagine coming on the PA, right? You ever seen the movie Titanic?
1: Yes.
0: So you know, like halfway through the lifeboat scene, the orchestra's playing, they're running out of boats. Imagine coming on the PA as the captain and being like, you know, they want to replace me, but now's no time for a replacement.
1: That's such a good analogy.
0: We need a guy who's been there and done that.
1: Yeah.
0: Hold on.
1: No, it's very true. The ship is sinking. Re-elect me. I got this, guys.
0: Listen, guys, you know the iceberg was caused by climate change.
1: Right.
0: Spencer Pratt doesn't believe in climate change. So me, the guy who hit the iceberg, you got to leave me in charge. That's
1: exactly.
0: What's happening in California.
1: Exactly.
0: And people might show up tonight and go, yeah, we gotta vote for that.
1: Yeah.
0: Like, I hope, for the sake of California, Spencer Pratt, Steve Hilton win, because one-party rule is bad.
1: Yes.
0: Just bad.
1: It is.
0: If you lived in a city that voted Republican for 200 years in a row, it would be in bad shape eventually.
1: Sure, absolutely. That's why we have term limits.
0: Yes.
1: Thankfully, Gavin Newsom's term limited out.
0: Oh,
1: so now
0: man.
1: We have a new candidate. And they just need to make the top two, right? So it's like the top two.
0: Mm-hmm.
1: We'll go to the general, or whatever. So,
0: and then they can duke it out.
1: They can duke it out.
0: So you're hoping they make it into the general. That would be the goal.
1: Absolutely. And California needs a little mix up.
0: I know, and I love California. It's such a nice state. I don't like the way it's run, but it's really nice.
1: Right.
0: And, you know, people used to say, well, you know, the reason everybody's moving to Florida is the weather. I'm like, California's better than Florida.
1: Sure.
0: And they're leaving.
1: they're coming to Arkansas, where I'm from. I just came from Arkansas today, this morning. And the governor of Arkansas this morning on Fox and Friends said the last 2 years, the state of Arkansas is number one for the most people, especially from California, moving there because it's a great place to live. It's affordable and it's beautiful.
0: You damn right it is. And there's Cracker Barrel.
1: Oh, I love Cracker Barrel.
0: And there's Chanley Painter and her ukulele that looks a lot like
1: fiddle.
0: A fiddle. It looks suspiciously like a fiddle.
1: The Arkansas state instrument.
0: These are things you find out when Chanley Painter's on the show. Chan, I'm trying not to get emotional, but this is over.
1: Oh,
0: we can do it again in a week.
1: Okay,
0: it'll
1: let's
0: be your birthday.
1: It.
0: People are excited about
1: saying
0: it.
1: How old.
0: That matters. We'll reveal the true age next week because Google has bogus fake
1: That's
0: news.
1: True.
0: But this show's over, Chan. We miss you already.
1: Thanks, Jimmy.
0: As for the rest of you, pay up and get out.
2: Thank you, everybody.
1: Thank you.
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2: Primary results. I'm Ted Lindner, Fox News. Los Angeles Mayor Karen Bass has advanced to a November runoff election in her bid for a second term. More than a dozen candidates facing off in an all-party primary in the mayor's race. Since no candidate's on track to earn more than 50% of the vote, the top two finishers move on to a runoff this fall. Currently in second place is Republican former reality TV star Spencer Pratt. Voters in California casting ballots in the gubernatorial primary as well. Republican candidate Steve Hilton joining Fox Business's Mornings with Maria Tuesday to say he's very confident in his chances.
3: If we can just get into the primary today, then we've got a real shot at winning in November. But in order to do that, everyone has to vote. The race has got tighter in the last week. I'm confident, but we can't take it for granted.
2: Hilton with a quite a slight lead currently. And President Trump endorsed Steve Hilton for California governor. In Iowa, Republican Congresswoman Ashley Hinson has won her party's nomination for U.S. Senate. She says she ran her campaign the only way she knew how.
4: Full speed, no hesitation, no holding back. But it has been such an honor to visit with supporters of all 99 counties in this state. I can tell you, guess what? I have been to all of them.
2: President Trump endorsing Hinson. State Representative Josh Turek won the Democratic primary. Two-time Grammy Award-winning R&B singer Peebo Bryson has died. Bryson, best known as the voice behind the Oscar-winning Disney film duets Beauty and the Beast with Celine Dion and Regina Bell for A Whole New World for Aladdin. His family is saying in a statement that Bryson died on Tuesday, days after having a stroke. Peebo Bryson was 75 years old. 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
2: The 2026 Stanley Cup Final getting underway Tuesday night with Game 1 in Raleigh. Fox's Tony Genualdo with the recap.
16: The Carolina Hurricanes hosted the Vegas Golden Knights in Game 1 of the Stanley Cup Final Tuesday. Carolina got off to a hot start, scoring the first two goals of the game, including one that came just 25 seconds in. It was back and forth after that as the game remained tied at 4 in the third period. But Vegas ultimately got their golden goal.
17: Hurdle into the dot. It says it's back for Hurdle. He scores! Tomas Hurdle! And it's 5-4 Vegas.
16: The call on ABC. Tomas Hurdle with the go-ahead goal. His fourth goal of the playoffs as Vegas wins it 5-4 to take the first game of the series. Vegas has now won 7 playoff games in a row. Tony Genualdo, Fox News.
2: The White House Correspondents Association dinner has been rescheduled. Fox's Jared Halpern with more.
8: A rescheduled WHCA dinner is set for July 24th, nearly 3 months after the annual event was abruptly ended by a shooting at a Secret Service checkpoint inside the Washington Hilton Hotel. The WHCA says it will not allow an act of violence to have the last word. In a social media post, President Trump calls the announcement a sign of strength and fortitude and says he has accepted an invitation from the association's president to speak. He says the event will be at the Waldorf Astoria, a hotel once owned by the Trump Organization. WHCA President Weijia Zhang says the rescheduled dinner will feature significantly enhanced safety measures and will be a more intimate gathering. At the White House, Jared Halpern, Fox News.
2: President Trump adjusting tariffs on some steel, aluminum, and copper imports. The president lowering some tariffs on farming equipment and extending the lower rate to other equipment. The changes are said to expire at the end of 2027. I'm Ted Lindner. This is Fox News.
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12: 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Jiminy Christmas. 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Why do people give the suburbs so much nonsense? Because they're amazing. There's grocery stores everywhere, and they're not like the grocery stores that are in the city that only sell like wine and cheese for single cat ladies.
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18: To stop shooting at Israel and its soldiers. Likewise, Israel agreed to stop shooting at them. Let's see how long that lasts. Hopefully, it will be for eternity. Axios reports the call between Trump and Netanyahu was tense. This is a piece of the outlet posting yesterday, quote, summarizing Trump's remarks to Netanyahu. The U.S. official said, "You're effing crazy. You'd be in prison if it weren't for me. I'm saving your A. Everybody hates you now. Everybody hates Israel because of this." A second source briefed on the call said Trump was, quote, pissed, and at one point yelled at Netanyahu, "What the F are you doing?" Now, at this moment, Israeli troops remain in southern Lebanon. Overnight, there were a few sirens across northern Israel from Hezbollah rocket and drone attacks, as well as a small number of Israeli strikes in Lebanon. Civilians in the Lebanese capital of Beirut are breathing a sigh of relief following evacuation orders that were issued by the Israeli military on Monday.
19: "We were certainly happy about U.S. President Trump's intervention. We were glad that a ceasefire was reached and that people got some relief from the displacement, suffering, and difficult conditions they have been living through. It's truly heartbreaking. We are people. We are human beings. We are not enemies of anyone, and we do not want war. We were very happy when we heard that Trump had become involved in the issue."
18: More than 3,400 people have been killed in Lebanon since the war restarted again earlier this year. We do know talks are taking place this week between the Lebanese and Israeli governments aimed at reaching a deal to normalize ties and disarm Hezbollah.
12: So this is how it starts, and I want to set this up for you guys. I wrote about this last night, so if you are a subscriber, you have all of this. I mean, you know, some the latest developments, because this is the story that broke yesterday. And I say story, I use that very loosely. And I use it loosely because, you know, when you talk about stories, you talk about things that are properly sourced, things that usually end up being true, right? So the story is that Trump was on the phone with Netanyahu and was all, "Whoa, you're blanking crazy. How are you doing? What does it matter with you? You'd be in prison if it wasn't for me," and a bunch of other goofy nonsense. And so the problem is that, like, who said it? Like, who is the source, right? What do you mean? What's the source for this? Secondly, the other issue is that the guys who wrote this story, they do this like every couple of months. They're notorious for doing this every couple of months. If you, I for those who are over at Substack, I actually linked the. Well, I had a screenshot of one of their previous headlines on this. because this is what they do every single time. It's the latest in the whole Trump and Netanyahu are breaking up saga. And they did this, so Trump and all the headlines that you've ever heard, Trump and Netanyahu argued, or Trump and it's all from the same guy. It's like, this is the only stuff that he writes, right? It's like the only type of story that he writes. And so I don't really take it very seriously because all of the other stuff that he's written, nothing ever came of it. And if it wasn't disproven, then nothing ever came of it. So I have a hard time. When the hell did we start believing every single syllable that came out of the legacy press? I know that Podcastistan are a bunch of talentless cable rejects, desperate whores that would love nothing more than to believe all of this because it goes along with their narrative, right? That's their whole narrative. But the truth is that nothing literally ever happened with all of the other headlines that they had from this. So I don't take it seriously. I don't take any of this seriously. Do you take it seriously? I don't. Welcome to the radio program. Dana Lash with you. So much to get into because we also have the latest in with the Grand Platners. Oh, my gosh. The Demreich. What do I call Demreich? I mean, they're all the left. Is that accurate? I'm confusing myself. The right and left Reich? I don't know. Thoughts, Kane, any suggestions? We're going to have Chad Naaman or something like that.
20: It's trying to make sense of absurdity, and it's a futile attempt.
12: It is. It is very futile. So the latest with us, again, if you are, get the Substack over at chapter and verse. Trump had said, I had a conversation with Bibi Netanyahu today, asking him to not go on a major raid in Beirut, Lebanon. He turned his troops around. Thank you, Bibi, blah, blah, blah. I talked to Hezbollah. They agreed to stop shooting at Israel. So, like I said, every couple of months, Axios runs this, you know, Donald Trump and Benjamin Netanyahu, they're breaking up. Oh, my gosh. Ooh. And the headlines are never true. None of it's ever true. It all comes from the same dippy leftist reporters, and it fuels a couple of news cycles. But all it is they just, it gives, you know, the podcast to stand pod people like a little bit more fodder for their, it's to Jews fever dream. So the one that they had, the last one, he's a madman. Trump's team frets about Netanyahu after serious strikes. He's a madman. I mean, it's always literally like the same headlines over and over again. And it takes two people to write this. Nonsense, by the way, but it's all the same stuff. And so Trump also asked him what the expletive he's doing over the Lebanon bombing. You're crazy. You'd be in prison if it wasn't for me. I'm saving your age-old snakes. Everybody hates, you know, everybody hates Israel because of this. I don't believe any of that. I don't believe a singular syllable. Trump would actually have to come out and be like, no, I literally typed this with my giant hands on my phone. He would literally have to come out and say that because I don't believe that's not even doesn't even sound like how he talks. I linked to you the archive story in Substack because I'm not doing this stupid fruity paywall. That's dumb. I'm not doing paywall for stupid propaganda. So let's rewind for a minute. Why are we in this position? Because Hezbollah, who are a group of inbred goat fornicators who live in southern Lebanon. Here's the basic geography. You have Israel. You have on one side, you know, you've got the Mediterranean to the north. You have Lebanon to the south. You have Egypt. And so Hezbollah, excuse me, that's the group of Iranian regime terror toadies to the north, right? Lebanon's government doesn't even like them. Lebanon is a very sectarian type government. So it's like the United Colors of Benetton. They've got Christians, they've got Druze, they've got Jews, they've got probably Zoroastrians, Arabs, they've got everybody up there, right? It's a grab bag of Middle Eastern religiosity. And so Hezbollah, they are basically like mercenaries for hire from the potentially debt from Stumpy Khamenei. You guys remember Stumpy Khamenei, right? Stumpy Khamenei is the potentially dead, burnt, one-legged gay super Sharia priest for Iran's Shia Islam. He is all those things. Potentially dead, also being one of them. I mean, he's, you know, very likely dead. I don't know. Or maybe he's not. I don't know. Who knows? He's probably getting his 100 male virgins in heaven. Their heaven, anyway. So Hezbollah, being that they are remedial products of incest, cannot stop themselves from relentlessly bombing their neighbor to the south. And so whenever they do that, Israel responds to wipe out their munitions and hopefully kill some terrorists on top of it, right? So the potentially dead, burnt, one-legged super priest and his equally crusty Shia toadies, they are super upset whenever this happens. They're not upset because Hezbollah fired rockets indiscriminately. They're upset because Hezbollah was fired upon in return in defense, self-defense by Israel. So, and that's just unacceptable because everybody knows that good neighbors allow their Stone Age barbaric squatters that live next door to bomb the ever-loving hell out of them and kill everyone in their family because that's just good hospitality, guys. That's good hospitality. And so the negotiation even to get to the stupid ceasefire negotiation, yeah, the negotiation to get to the negotiation, it's being bait and switched with Lebanon's inclusion. So, and I've written about this endlessly. So how did Lebanon get involved in this? Well, let's walk back. Let's go over to the old weasels in Pakistan who inserted themselves at no one's invitation into the negotiations, right? And we all know why they did that. If there's one thing that Pakistan is really known for, beyond their amazing contributions to architecture, architecture, science and technology, it's their harboring of terrorists like Osama bin Laden and also the art of negotiation, which I'm completely kidding. Only the bin Laden one's true, right? So they have no amazing contributions to anything else. So Pakistan, at Iran's behest, they snuck in this reference to Hezbollah in a statement that Iran released that the United States did not see. The United States had no part in crafting. And they stated that Lebanon was also party to the ceasefire. Lebanon was like, whiskey tango foxtrot? What are you talking about? Lebanon's own leadership was like, that ain't true. Because they hate Hezbollah, too. They're like that. They disputed this publicly, as did the White House. But that did not stop the made-up narrative. Pakistan caused problems on purpose. And they included Lebanon because that's where Hezbollah is headquartered. And they wanted Hezbollah to be able to fire at Israel. But they didn't want Israel. They don't want Israel to be able to return fire, right? They wanted to make it seem like Israel was firing at Lebanon specifically and not Hezbollah. They were trying to make it like Israel's just bombing specifically children and dogs, puppies, kittens in Lebanon. So everybody hates Hezbollah except Stumpy Khamenei, who may be dead and is burnt, one-legged, and super gay. So just a quick sidebar, too. I'm sure that if your neighbor started firing rockets indiscriminately into your property, I'm sure you would do something to stop them, too. Or, I don't know, maybe you just don't believe in the art of the right of self-defense. Would you stop people if they were bombing your property? Yes, I think everybody would. Except this changes because we turned Arabs into a protected class. So Islamists can do whatever the hell they want. But, oh, my goodness, if you do something to Islamists in return, that's a big, bad no-no. And you're going to make that potentially super gay, super gay. Dead, possibly burnt, one-legged Khamenei over there. You're going to make him super upset, right? He's going to, like, really be pinky out upset with you. So the decimated military leadership that Iran has, and again, it's dead or maybe living, burnt, one-legged gay super Shia imam, they're left with using these ragamuffin groups like the Houthis out in the Red Sea, which are basically an outfit from Star Wars. They're the ones who walk in single file to hide their numbers. And they continue their terror campaign. They want to exert maximum pressure on opponents who are much bigger, much more prepared, by the way, and have a greater capability of ending their entire existence. But they're told no by flaccid Eurotrash who can't protect their own women and children from being raped Islamist conveyor belt style in their own hometowns. So the whole entire reason this after-school special persists, ladies and gentlemen, is because entitled countries that subsist on fumes and tourists who traipse around their crumbling architecture during summer vacation, whose defense is entirely underwritten by the United States of America, would rather protect the aggressor than speak one syllable of defense for the oppressed, the real oppressed. And I'm not talking about the colonizers that were expelled from Jordan, whose made-up ancestry is entirely predicated upon a punitive renaming authored by a long-dead Roman emperor, right? So Iran wants to run out the clock all the way till midterms this fall. It's a quasi-war of attrition. I said this yesterday. The goal is to wear down support for the United States in the court of public opinion. And they're leveraging the brain trust and dopey podcastistan as another pressure point to influence people's perception. So here's the bottom line. You either believe in the right of self-defense or you don't. There is no gray area here. So we got a lot more to get into because we got to talk about the left's Nazi. We got to get into this trans ruling from an appeals court. Wait until you hear about this. All kinds of stuff that we have to hit still. We got headlines on the way. Our partners that help bring you the program. It is the folks over at Bernegun. You've heard me say a million times that I am completely, I have no issue in using lethal force to protect myself or my loved one. 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
26: And now, all of the news you would probably miss. It's time for Dana's Quick Five.
12: Well, hello there, fellow kids. So Jimmy Kimmel says he felt defeated by Stephen Colbert's cancellation and says late night TV is not dying of natural causes. We're being poisoned. Poisoned by horrible comedians who actually are really bad at jokes. And they're just vengeful, bitter, miserable little people that nobody likes. They're not funny. Nobody likes them. No one thinks they're funny.
27: Natural causes. It was natural causes.
12: I mean, natural in that they suck out loud. The FBI director's girlfriend sues Little Miz Now. And accuses the cable network of a false portrayal. I hate their network name so bad that I can't even get into this story. Miz Now, that's the stupidest thing I've ever heard.
27: I just call it M. Snow.
12: I would buy that. If I was a billionaire, I'd buy that company just to tie up whoever renamed them and drag them behind the back of a vehicle down Fifth Avenue. I think I would. I'm just asking questions. Let's see. Whey protein is running out because food companies are putting it into everything. I mean, or you could eat like animals, which are made of meat. And if God didn't want us to eat them, he wouldn't have given them to us to eat in the Bible. And they also wouldn't have been made of meat. But protein is running out. Food companies are putting it into absolutely everything. Big food is always big. Now we got big protein. You got protein in chips, protein in waffles, protein in lattes. People want the protein. And now they've had, like, for instance, a company, Hello Amino, they ran out of whey protein. And it's based in Canada, so probably no one wants it anyway. They said that it dried out the company's baked goods because of the processing methods and Yeah, well, because you're just shoving stuff into things and thinking it's going to turn out the same way. And King Tut's, there's alien glass in his tomb. We're going to talk about that next headline segment. But in the meantime, we got to talk about patriotism and trans. 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
7: This is a Fox News alert. I'm Sue Guzman. Los Angeles Mayor Karen Bass advances to a November runoff as she seeks a second term.
8: I appreciate you for standing with me when others doubted me because you know who I am. I have devoted my entire life to serving the city that I love, where I was born, and I'm going to continue to do that all the way to victory in November.
7: Spencer Pratt and Neetha Raman battling to face off against her. In the California governor's race, Steve Hilton currently leading the vote count, followed by Xavier Becerra and Tom Steyer.
9: Hundreds of years, people have come to California to follow their dreams. 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
12: Welcome back to the program. Dana Lash with you. We're at the bottom now of this glorious first hour. I almost wanted to say second, and I have no idea why, but here we are. So we were diving into that phone call that Axios was insisting took place, and it sounds totally believable, right? The only part that I questioned was when Trump said no cap. And I'm like, would he really say that, though? And then he was like, dead ass, BB. And I'm like, I don't know. That's...
17: That was in the transcript?
12: Yeah, you didn't see that part because that was, you have to turn it over.
17: Oh.
12: It's printed on the other side.
17: I didn't do that.
12: You know, that's just a common thing. You know, nobody prints on both sides of the paper because they just think it's like gauche. So, you know, they think it's bougier to have like multiple. Anyway.
17: No cap?
12: Yeah, no cap for real, yo. So, I mean, you can believe it if you want to. I just have a big problem with believing anything that I read in the legacy press. Like, at all. And specifically, things that come from certain journalists, because they're just full of it. I just don't believe them, and I can't help it. And you're not going to make me. So, people are like, is this the summary, or is that, like, an actual quote? Apparently, it's supposed to be, like, a summary of the content of the call, if you want to believe that. And everybody's making a big deal about it, while a podcast to stand just happened simultaneously to be going to Russia all at the same time, but that's okay. So, and it had to do with Iran threatening to abandon negotiations because Israel hit Hezbollah, and Hezbollah is squatting in southern Lebanon. Now, my response to Iran would be, get your burnt, one-legged, gay Shia imam and have him deal with Hezbollah and make Hezbollah stop firing rockets at people. Or, no cap, we're going to go and drag out everybody with a hair on their head. And we're just going to, like, Vlad Dracul them in the public square. Your choice. That would have been my response. Actually, I wouldn't have even gotten that far, because this would have been over forever ago. But that's the thing. So they're upset. Iran needs Hezbollah to keep attacking Israel. And that's the whole reason why they are insisting that Lebanon being included in all of this. And Lebanon's like, we are not part of this, and we also don't like Hezbollah. So I just question this whole story, because it's like the latest installment in a series of these stories. Now, the Israelis deny that the call got that profane, but they said the conversation was tense, and it was not one call, it was two. And apparently there was some objection over the way that the first conversation was being portrayed. So this, pulling this up, a couple of different reports, they said it was two calls that took place between them on Monday night, one at 7 p.m. and then one close to midnight, which was the tense one, the more tense one, rather. Apparently, POTUS wrote on Truth Social after the first call that the IDF would not attack Beirut and Israel and Hezbollah would refrain from attacking each other. Hezbollah is never going to do that. Netanyahu said that he would carry out his previous plans to strike Beirut if Hezbollah did not stop attacking Israel. That's totally understandable, right? If your neighbor keeps shooting rockets into your property, you're going to tell him to stop, or you're going to do something, correct? Right. No thinking person is going to say otherwise. So then the second phone call was on the was about the mutual complaints by both leaders regarding the respective readouts of the first call. So Israel was objecting to the readout from the first call, the way that the first call was characterized. And apparently Netanyahu was frustrated that Trump's post implied that Israel had ceased fire on every front. But they said that there was never any profanity. And there was never anybody being personally attacked or talking about going to prison, which I would agree with. The way that it was stated does not sound like how Trump would talk. And we all know how Trump talks, right? You can tell when it's him. It's pretty obvious. And so they said that the conversation ended with understandings, according to which Israel would refrain from carrying out the postponed strike in Beirut, provided that it is not attacked within its own territory. That makes all the sense in the world. So the... Basically, it sounds like the official that was the implied accusation seems more like the official, the U.S. official was being a little partisan and not really just straight transcription, if that makes sense. And I think that the way that you read the Axios piece, it's kind of difficult for the podcast to stand people to deal with it, because their whole argument is that Israel controls the United States, which is literally one of the stupidest, most low IQ arguments I've ever heard in my ever loving life. And that's why the story is even more problematic for those people, because clearly the U.S. is the one calling the shots from this readout. Now, here's where, Kane, can I borrow a piece of tinfoil?
3: Sure.
12: So here's where I start looking at it in a kind of a different light. Is that the point, though? Because they have a good alliance, U.S. and Israel. Could it be to help the negotiations that it looks like Israel's under control by the United States, and the United States is really like, I mean, it could. There's a lot of things at play here. You have to realize the subterfuge that goes on. While everyone's reading the top headline, nobody's reading between the lines. So Trump posted to Truth Social, I read that as we started the show. I had a conversation with Bibi Netanyahu asking him not to go into Beirut. He turned his troops around. So that was just a couple of hours after his first call with Netanyahu. And he credited Netanyahu with ceasing fire, and he credited Netanyahu for Hezbollah agreeing to it. And then it didn't last very long, because Hezbollah just fired two more rockets after that. Hezbollah fired two more rockets in Western Galilee, and there were no injuries in either incident. So Israel responded. So this is what Hamas does. This is what Hezbollah does. They have zero. There's never any attempt to negotiate anything in good faith. So they say, sure, we'll cease. And then they fire rockets. And then when Israel responds, they act like Israel's the one that breached the ceasefire, which has never been the case in the entire history of this area. So I'm just curious, who's leaking to this in the White House? Someone in the White House is leaking this stuff out. Who is it? Because it's compromising national security. I volunteer to take care of the person who's leaking. Just put him in a room with me for a little bit. Be wonderful. It's my birthday next year, you know. Christmas is coming up in 6 months. What?
3: You said it's my birthday next year.
12: Oh, yeah. Well, like later this year.
3: Yeah.
12: Sorry, Christmas is coming up in 6 months. It would be an amazing gift to me if we could allow this for this to happen. So you can't believe everything that you see on this. You cannot believe everything that you read on this. This is what's so, this is what's so asinine. Okay, I got to switch it up, because do you feel comfortable? Let me ask you this question. It's kind of a weird one. Roll with me. Do you feel comfortable flying in an airplane if the airline doesn't know the difference between men and women? So think about this. If the airline does not know the difference between men and women, do you think that they can properly fly a plane? Because knowing the difference between men or women is pretty easy. So Delta Airlines is referring to mothers and fathers and their career benefits policy as, quote, birthing parents and non-birthing parents. So here's benefits and perks to help keep you climbing. And then it says, 10 paid holidays per calendar year. Birthing parents are eligible for 12 weeks of paid maternity parental leave. Non-birthing parents are eligible for 2 weeks of paid parental leave. What? Why don't you just say men and women? Mothers and fathers. The people that are, so I have people who say that were in the comments of the Delta thing saying, well, you know, if you physically give birth, you need time to heal, which you don't need, you know, if you're, you know, like fathers don't need as much time. Are you really that stupid? I'm sorry. That's, I'm not sorry, actually. That's really stupid. You should be apologizing to me because it's so dumb. What? They also, by the way, are, aren't they? Like the big supporters of like the trans stuff too over at Delta. I don't know. I'm just trying to figure out how in the world that's confusing to them. Why do you have to use the stupid progressive language? Why do you have to use the Lewis Carroll made up language of the modern era? It's like the Jabberwocky, but with this stuff. Well, if you're a birthing person, birthing parents, you mean like moms or dads. Why is that word so offensive? Where are all of the crusty old feminists, those people that have shriveled up to desiccated skin tag level, like the Gloria Steinems of the world? These women that prostituted themselves on the back of a movement they just fomented as a way to act, to create division in the American family so they can make a buck off it. Where are these dumb broads at? To speak up. You're literally erasing motherhood. Men can't do that. Women can't. And now women aren't allowed to claim it because a man who wants to pretend to be a woman is going to get upset over it. Where are the Linda Hirschmans? Where are these dumb bitches that went out here and made a cottage industry and snowed a generation of women into believing this claptrap? Where are these broads at now? You're erasing women. If the word mother offends you, choke to death. I don't care. We're not going to ask men. Do you realize how unbelievably sexist this is? How many times do I have to tell people? Feminists are created by progressive men. Progressive men who have no worthiness, who have no idea how to treat women, who look at women as things to be erased like this, who demand to be on our sports teams, who demand a change in our locker rooms. I told you the story of a family member of mine at a high school in Missouri who was told by the school administration that they had to change, this was like 4 years ago, they had to change in a bathroom with an 18-year-old male who was 6'2". Wanted to change in the girls' locker room. They made a big deal out of it. It was all on the news in St. Louis. All the girls were changing in the hallway bathroom because they were, that is it. It's vulnerable when you're in a room of girls. Golly, can you imagine being in a room with an 18-year-old boy who's a legal adult at that point, and he's in a room with girls who are minors who are changing? Did anyone at that, and it was a school district in Jefferson County, did any of the genius brain trust at that school stop for a second and realize the legal liability they were assuming just from that scenario alone? This is the stuff I'm talking about. Not a single damn feminist. Any other time, if you took this back in the 60s, these women would have been out in the streets. But they made their money off of all of these other women. So now, what, Gloria Steinem's got a mansion in, like, what is it? It's like one of the toniest parts of Manhattan. Doesn't she have a place out in Montecito, too? She afforded two mansions on that grift. Where are they at now for women? Nowhere. This stuff, it just makes me not want to do any business with you at all whatsoever. I don't want to flight Delta. If you can't figure this out, how the hell are you going to sit here and read flight instruments? How are you going to fly a plane if you can't figure out something this simple? Goodness. So coming up, we've got, it's rainbow all the things. I have a piece that's going to be coming out in the Washington Times where it's rainbow overload. The pride, everything. Did you see all the sports teams doing the lamb's blood on the door by claiming that, oh, it's Pride Month. Like everybody has to get in on it. there was a golf, like some random golf club, like a country club, not like an actual like golf club manufacturer, that posted about it. Baseball teams posted about it. Major League Baseball posted about it. Then you have all of the companies that are repackaging all of their stuff. Let's not forget Listerine literally had like the Pride mouthwash. There was the, you know, Vaseline, the like their lip balm. They had a gay pride lip balm. Why? Marks and Spencer had a sandwich, literally a gay sandwich. Lettuce, guacamole, bacon, and tomato, LGBT. I kid you not.
6: Okay.
12: Do they, like, check to see if you're straight before allowing you to purchase this? You're gay, prove it. Blow that guy. I mean, seriously. Well, I mean, that's how stupid this is. So we're going to talk about all of this coming up. We're also going to get into Days of These United States, and we have some really good guests today as we move. 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
8: So this is, if you're watching on the simulcast, you're watching some dudes coming out of literally a street. They are coming out of the sewer through the manhole in New York City. This was in Brooklyn a few nights ago. And they were carrying tools and gear. And my first thought was Teenage Mutant Ninja Turtles. First thought, no cap. I'm going to make that word just die, that phrase die. And the other thing, the cars are just like there. They're just sitting there like, what did we just witness? They come out with gear and there's more of them still coming out. This guy almost got his shovel ran over by the car.
9: Look at that. Shovel.
8: He's got a shovel out. Now, I've got questions. None of them have like high-vis stuff on. They don't have any gear on. Is this it's like a clown car of sewer systems. One guy's got a headlamp on, gets out. I mean, how many more dudes are coming out of here? Ghostbusters, that's another one. Ghostbusters? Is this Ghostbusters? This is like if you step on a spider and it's pregnant and all the babies come running out. This is the same thing. That was a really disgusting visual, but there you have it.
9: All I know is I feel like extra tunnels are being dug under the city.
8: Is it Ghostbusters?
9: I have no idea.
8: Are they Teenage Mutant Ninja Turtles with other shells?
9: I think all of those explanations are way more
8: innocuous. Are they terrorists? Are they drug cartels? Are they illegal aliens? Where'd they come from? Why don't we know who they are? Because this happens, and the police are like, we don't know what's happening. But, oh, my gosh, if you sell a loose cigarette on the street in New York, they're going to send, like, 10 guys to come and beat you to death on the sidewalk in broad daylight. You don't even go to jail. Go right to the morgue. Go to the morgue right away. Second hour on the way. Stick with us.
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17: This is a Fox News alert. Bass advances to a runoff. I'm Sue Guzman, Fox News. California, one of six states holding primaries Tuesday. Incumbent Los Angeles Mayor Karen

0: Mass has advanced to a November runoff after failing to capture 51% of the votes needed to win outright.
1: We have led a grassroots campaign because we want to bring change to our city, and that's what we've been doing, and that's what we're going to continue to do.
0: She could face Republican reality TV star Spencer Pratt, whose house burned in the Palisades fire. Over in the governor's race, Trump endorsed Republican Steve Hilton, held a narrow lead over two Democrats. Hilton telling supporters Tuesday night,
2: "I'm fighting for working people in California so that you can keep more of what you earn. The best way to put money in people's pockets is to take less out of it in the first place. And that's what I'll do as your governor. Your first $100,000 tax-free."
0: Hilton leading Xavier Becerra and Tom Steyer. Another primaries Democrat, Josh Turek, and GOP's Ashley Hinson will compete for a pivotal U.S. Senate seat in Iowa. They're looking to fill the seat vacated by incumbent Joni Ernst, who's retiring. The GOP considers that seat pivotal to retain a Senate majority. And President Trump has named Bill Pulte, the head of the Federal Housing Finance Agency, to be acting director of the National Intelligence, replacing Tulsi Gabbard, who resigned last month after revealing that her husband has cancer. Lawmakers, including some Republicans, like Senator John Cornyn of Texas, are questioning Pulte's qualifications, including his perceived lack of national security experience. A permanent replacement for Gabbard, however, does require Senate approval. 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
0: The United States launching new airstrikes against Iran, claiming they are in self-defense.
6: U.S. Central Command says Iran launched several ballistic missiles toward regional neighbors. However, all failed to hit their intended targets, explaining two Iranian missiles fired at Kuwait fell short or broke apart en route, and three missiles launched at Bahrain were immediately intercepted. U.S. forces also shot down three one-way attack drones launched by Iran toward civilian mariners that were rightfully transitioning regional waters. The agency goes on to say it conducted self-defense strikes on an Iranian military ground control station on Kashim Island, noting no U.S. personnel were harmed and forces remain vigilant and ready to defend against unwarranted Iranian aggression during the ongoing ceasefire. Kristen Goodwin, Fox News.
0: Kuwait announcing Wednesday that it suspended commercial flights after an Iranian drone attack hit that country's airport, injuring several people. Acting Attorney General Todd Blanche testifying to lawmakers Tuesday about the so-called anti-weaponization fund, saying it has officially been dropped.
7: The fund was announced just a couple of weeks ago after President Trump decided to drop his $10 billion lawsuit against the IRS after an employee there leaked his tax returns. It would have given any and all American who believed that they were a victim of government weaponization a chance to at least file a financial claim. Last week, a federal judge in Virginia ruled the fund must be paused while she sorted through legal issues. On Capitol Hill, Democrats want to force votes on a measure that would outlaw the fund or a similar fund in the future. Blanche says the part of the settlement with Trump protecting the president and his family from retroactive IRS audits is not going away.
0: Fox's David Spunt. The Supreme Court will allow Alabama to use a congressional map favoring Republicans in this year's elections. And Florida has put Andrew Luke Hart to death. He had confessed to killing his girlfriend's baby in 1996 and throwing the baby's body into a pond. I'm Sue Guzman. This is Fox News.
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11: I think we just need to send a bunch of Southern women with flip-flops over there and make them all go cut their own switches. Jiminy Christmas. If you send a bunch of Nanas and Gigi's over there and Mimi's, holy crow. Why do people give the suburbs so much nonsense? Because they're amazing. There's grocery stores everywhere, and they're not like the grocery stores that are in the city that only sell like wine and cheese for single cat ladies.
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11: Welcome back to the program, ladies and gentlemen. It is I, Dana Lash, who's here to walk you through the horrors because they persist and so must we. It's good to be with you. So you can, channel 347 is where you can find some of the simulcasts, but I would just write, you should just watch it on YouTube, really. Just watch it on YouTube. It's funner that way. Anyway, so welcome back to the program. All right, so a couple of things to touch on. We're going to get into this trans ruling from this appeals court, but we also have to talk about, this is an odd appointment. So Tulsi Gabbard's out. The acting DNI has been named Bill Pult. Is that how you say his name?
13: Pulte?
11: Well, I don't know. It's like a Bill Pullman, Bill Paxton kind of thing. He looks like one of those guys. You know, I'm not saying Pulte. I think you're right. Yeah, Bill Pulte. So he's been named acting DNI. He would not pass the Senate confirmation to save his life. There's no way the guy would. Now, I'm sure he's a lovely fella. My only familiarity of him is when he was buying followers on X.
13: What?
11: He was on X giving away money to get a big account. Look, at least he's being honest about it. I'll give him that, right? At least he's being honest about it. Whereas everybody else, all the podcasts, the same people act like they don't do that. Google it. He was out there like giving, Google, for real. You would be shocked. He did that for years. He was out there just like giving away money on X. And then he comes from a construction background. So it's like business, construction, stuff like that. I'm pulling up this thing. He can only be in like acting for X amount of days before they got to get somebody else, because you have to, that's one of the things you have to go through a Senate confirmation for, right? So I don't necessarily think that he would actually pass a Senate confirmation hearing. I don't think he's got a lot of experience, but at least with DNI, it's a weird kind of pick. I think it's legit. I think it's an odd pick. So he's kind of doing the Rubio thing. He's chairman of Fannie Mae and Freddie Mac, which makes sense because his family is in construction. They own a construction business. They've been in business for a long time. That makes sense, right? Okay, I get that. He's also director of the Federal Housing Finance Agency. He's the current director of that. And that also makes sense because he understands construction, real estate, property. The DNI thing is weird, though. So he's acting DNI chief. So he's kind of doing a Rubio thing where he has several titles at the same time. So he's going to stay on as the director of the Federal Housing Finance Agency and chairman of Fannie Mae and Freddie Mac while he's also sitting in as the temp DNI, right? He did pass a confirmation bipartisan Senate vote spring of last year when he went in for the Federal Housing Finance Agency. But this is an entirely different thing, though. So he's he has gone after people like Letitia James and Adam Schiff for fraud in recent months. So maybe that's the reason why he was selected. Apparently, Roger Stone, it was reported, was one of the guys pushing to have him picked by POTUS. And I don't know what that is going to end up meaning. Like, is he going to be declassifying certain things? I don't know, because there's been this war of influence in the intel departments, especially between Gabbard's office and people in the CIA. And there's been a lot of tension there. So we'll see. But that's the latest today. And then you had, let me pull this up. Now there's nuance to this, so I'll explain that. So yesterday, it was a 2-1 ruling, and a federal appeals court found that the Trump administration's policy to ban transgender individuals from serving in the U.S. military is unconstitutional. The judge, Roger Wilkins, wrote the, I think it was Wilkins, Robert Wilkins, that's his correct name, this report's wrong. Robert Wilkins, who wrote the majority opinion, said, quote, the Hegseth policy is both arbitrary and based upon animus, and for those reasons, the policy violates the plaintiff appellee's constitutional right to equal protection of the law. Now, here's the thing about this. There's some nuance here. So the ruling, as it is, does not deal with future enlistees. This is only protecting, apparently, the currently enlisted and apparently specific active duty transgender plaintiffs from discharge. But the ban on the transgender enlistees still holds. Does that make sense? So I'm pulling up the opinion. So the way that it is, it was a split panel. It protects some already in the military, but the existing ban on new enlistees is still in place. So the people who brought the suit are protected. Does that make sense? Still, I think it's insane. Here's the thing. There are a lot of reasons for which someone may be turned away from military service, right, Kane? Is eczema still one of them?
13: I think so.
11: People, hang on, let me look this. I'm going to see if eczema is still one of them. Because I know that previously, if you were like flat-footed and you didn't have arches, that you could be turned away. And that if you have asthma, you can be turned away. Like if there is like a behavioral issue, there's like obviously weight limits, epilepsy. So epilepsy, diabetes, asthma, heart conditions, uncorrectable vision, and hearing loss are generally considered disqualifying things, right? Those are just like health medical reasons for which you can be turned down if you're trying to join, right? And that's something that people are supposed to tell the recruiter, and the recruiter has to say whether or not they know whether or not the condition can be waived or if it's permanently disqualifying. And here's the other thing: if you don't tell the recruiter that you have such a condition, and the condition is discovered later, you could be dishonorably discharged for fraudulent enlistment. So it's a very serious thing, right? I mean, absolutely. It gets into everything. There are, all of this is statutory. It gets into your whole head, your eyes, your eyelids, your everything, your sinuses, all of this stuff. It goes literally through everything. It talks about post-surgical refractions. I mean, there's a lot of reasons that you could be disqualified. Apparently, for the people who are in currently, and apparently this judge thinks it's not apparently disqualifying, you can mutilate your copulatory organs to a point where you have to be on heavy Duty Pharmaceuticals for life, and that's not disqualifying. It has nothing to do with animus. It has everything to do with military readiness. If someone who has eczema, for crying out loud, can be disqualified, you're telling me that a female that used some of her thigh meat to create a non-functioning Franken-penis and has to be on drugs, heavy-duty drugs, for the rest of her life, that's not disqualifying? Are you kidding me? You're telling me that someone who might have some sort of eyesight impairment, or who may have some other kind of even mild military or medical issue, they would be disqualified, but a male who would invert his male copulatory organ to create this weird artificial female one, and again, have to be on heavy drugs for the rest of their life, that's not disqualifying. So it's stupid that it even got to that point. But the nuance is that the ban technically is still in place for all new enlistees. But the ones who brought the case, and I think certain ones that are currently enlisted, are protected from discharge, if that makes sense. But the reasoning for this is just, you either believe that the military's purpose is just to be a fighting force or it's not. It reminds me, again, go back to 300, right? Aphilides, the guy who was not able to actually be a Spartan warrior because of some physical deformities. And Leonidas was telling him, you can't raise your shield, and I cannot have a single weak spot in my group. I can't at all, because that compromises the readiness and the effectiveness of the entire group. The purpose of the military is not to exist as an everybody gets a trophy social experiment. It is literally a fighting force that is about America's defense. The one thing that our federal government is actually legitimately tasked with in the enumerated powers is this. And you're talking about compromising that for the purpose of social experimentation, which is insane. That's you're not only compromising our readiness, but you're compromising the lives of the people who valiantly volunteered to serve in our own volunteer army. You're compromising their security as well. I mean, it's insane. This is the Department of Defense's Medical Standards for Military Fitness, updated February 3rd, 2026. Not every medical condition is necessarily permanently disqualifying, but there are some that are. And it all depends on whether or not they feel as though it can be overcome and waived or not. I mean, good night. I'm looking at this. If you've ever had an abnormality of your retina, that could be disqualifying. I mean, Kane, the list is so long, and it's like asymmetry of pupil size greater than 2 millimeters. Night blindness. I mean, it gets into, I'm still in the eye section. Still scrolling. Now we're in nasal. Now we're in sinuses. If you have any kind of vocal cord dysfunction or anything like that, that could be disqualifying. Chronic hoarseness could be disqualifying. Non-benign polyps can be disqualifying. Chronic laryngitis can be disqualifying. Oh my gosh, goes on and on. 8 or more teeth that have visual apparent decay, cavities, etc., could be disqualifying. So now you see why this ruling from this judge is so, it's a half and half. It's half because he thinks it's born of animus, and it's not. I don't think this judge knows the purpose of our fighting forces. It's literally about military readiness. We have more on the way. We've got headlines coming up as we move. 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
2: And now, all of the news you would probably miss. It's time for Dana's Quick Five.
3: So, we talked about the Pulte headline. This is a weird one. Can hackers pull your fingerprints from photos on social media? Now, apparently, the word is that they can. So don't hold up your fingers to do the peace sign. Seriously? I don't do that anyway, but they say that hackers can extract fingerprints from photo subjects flashing peace signs online and enhance them using artificial intelligence. Someone said end AI already. I'm not surprised. You got to be careful what you share. People overshare everything, but I would not have thought about that one. Not that. We're going to talk about this one coming up. Bernie Sanders proposes to seize half ownership of large AI firms. That's literally communism. Where is it in the enumerated powers that the United States government can seize businesses? Where? We're going to discuss it. Honey lovers are being warned over a nationwide shortage after a health craze creates a major demand. Bees have been... Do you think bees have been targeted, Kane? I like
4: really
3: bees.
4: I
3: love bees.
4: Yeah, I know. We all love bees, and we know how important they are to, you know, our ecosystem. And I think that we've seen over the past year and a half, 2 years, we've seen trucks overturned on the highway that were carrying bees. We've seen the destruction of beehives. We've seen people stealing bees from places and destroying even the acreage that these bees get their pollen from. It's all been happening for the last few years. We've been seeing it and reporting on it here on the show. I think this is also part of the result of this shortage they're talking about with honey.
3: They said that apparently 116 million pounds of honey were produced in the U.S. last year, down 14% from 2024. So it's the lowest amount the U.S. has ever produced since they began record keeping in 1939. So, wow, that's pretty bad. Let's see, Google related. So Google wants to release 32 million infected mosquitoes into the wild. That's what they want to do. It's, they said it's a new vision behind a public health initiative. I don't know. It's in California and Florida. They're seeking federal approval to breed and release swarms of mosquitoes that carry an infection harmless to humans. They're trying to go after West Nile virus and a whole bunch of other stuff as well. But they said that only female mosquitoes spread the viruses when they bite an infected animal infected. Males only nibble on plant nectar. So they want to tinker with the DNA and spray streets. They want to infect them with the parasitic bacteria that I can't pronounce. Wolbachia. I don't know. I don't know, man. This is how bad stuff happens with that, right? And then, of course, you can get a share of Google's $135 million settlement. I'm sure it'll give you like $2 because everybody's going to be going for this thing. We're running short here, but we got Bridget Fantasy is going to be joining us next. Stick with us. When it comes to being prepared, a little diversity can go a long way. 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
7: This is a Fox News alert. I'm Ted Lindner. Los Angeles Mayor Karen Bass has advanced to a November runoff in her bid for a second term. More than a dozen candidates facing off in an all-party primary in the mayor's race. Since no candidates on track to earn more than 50% of the vote, the top two finishers move on to a runoff. Currently in second place, Republican former reality TV star Spencer Pratt. In Iowa, Republican Congressman Ashley Hinson has won her party's nomination for U.S. Senate. She talked about her opponent, State Representative Josh Turek.
8: He would mean more taxes, fewer jobs, higher prices, less certainty. He puts illegals before Americans, before Iowans, criminals before victims.
7: Turek defeated Democrat State Senator Zach Walls in the primary. In New Jersey, Justin Murphy won the Republican Party's nomination for Senate. He'll take on Democrat Cory Booker. 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
3: Sup, Radio Land. 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If you don't have anything nice to say about anyone, as y'all know, you know, you just come sit by me. We were talking a little bit earlier about, apparently, Kane, you know, like last year, the hot place to go for vacation was Italy.
4: Yeah.
3: Now, apparently, it's Moscow.
4: Oh.
3: I don't know why. I don't know why, but and it's apparently the hot destination for the podcastistan, the podcasties. Is that what you would call them? Who are the denizens of podcastistan? The podcasties. They are all going there, but which I find interesting because so often anybody that disagrees with them is accused of being paid, what is it, $7,000 or 7,000 shekels or something like that. I don't know. But I was reading the thread of my friend Bridget Fadasi, who is a comedian. She's a writer. She has her own program, Beyond Parody with Bridget Fadasi, Dumpster Fire as well, Walkins Welcome, which is her podcast. She joins us on video now. If you could throw her in monitor, that'd be great. But she joins us in video now. And Bridget, I was thinking about this. First off, you know, I didn't go on vacation last year because it's so good to see you, my friend. You look lovely as always. I didn't go on vacation last year because so many things were coming up. And we're trying to figure out stuff this year. But I know one place that I wouldn't go, and I think that's Moscow. And I you know, when you're talking about going on vacation, where would you go? Would you go to Moscow and, like, go hang out and do whatever the hell communists do over there?
17: No, I love how they're like, oh, it's so clean and safe. I'm like, yeah, North Korea is very safe, too, when you throw dissidents off balconies that can get rid of anyone who disagrees with you and freedom. It's a very safe environment.
3: They don't think that they're, because they have guides. And, of course, apparently the Taint brothers, sorry, verbal typo, but I think it's going to stay. They went over there. And Gal Sharpton went over there, and I think a couple of other people are over there as well. And you know that they have minders. They have these guides that are taking them out. You know, Bridget, I'm sure they're only showing them the nicest, cleanest parts of the city. They're not letting them just go on a self-guided tour. I'm positive.
17: Right. It's also, didn't Tucker already do this?
3: Yes.
17: Is he guiding them around? Is he there?
3: He's a tour guide
17: in Moscow now.
3: You know, that probably is where the next natural, you know, move for him would be. But, you know, we were talking about this. You and my producer, Kane, were talking about this before we went live. And the $7,000, you made a great point. That $7,000 is not a lot of money. And that's what you and so many other people, myself, anybody that has more than one brain cell to rub together, is accused of getting paid $7,000 by presumably the Israeli government. I don't know. But that's not really a lot of money. Is that enough to actually sell out everything that one believes in?
17: For this, they would accuse us of getting $7,000 for even having this conversation. It's ridiculous. For tweeting, it's ridiculous. No, it's not. We were joking about this. Like, how much money is enough money for you to sell out all your principles? Is there a dollar amount? I think most people would say no, but being confronted with, you know, $1 billion in a Swiss bank account, would you be like, from the river to my bank account?
3: I mean, $1 billion, that's a lot of money. You can do a lot of stuff with $1 billion. I mean, I always joke, but I never actually sat down and thought about it. $7,000 would not be enough to sell out, but $1 billion? I mean, I wouldn't tell anybody, but there would be signs.
17: Yeah. There would be signs. You'd be wearing a keffiyeh right now.
3: Well, and I'd have like a tank with a miniature pony, and I would have a whole entire miniature farm. I'm not kidding. This sounds like I'm being goofy, but these are the things that I want in life, right? Situational immortality where I could give it and take it. So but I don't want to live forever because I hate people. But if I live for a while, I'd want you to live for a while because you're funny. And then like people that we like, and then take it from other people that we don't.
17: Yeah, I love what a nerd you are. You remind me of my husband talking about all of his, like, Dungeons and Dragons, you know? Bridget, you're such a, what does he always call me? Something, a druid.
3: A druid. That's actually perfect. Druid comedy. That's perfect. We're talking with our friend Bridget Fantasy, who's the host of Walkins Welcome. And she's been tweeting about all of this as well with I wanted to play this soundbite for you and kind of get your reaction to it. Now, I don't watch either of these two people's programs. And one of them, we were friendly. I don't think we are anymore. for a while. Megyn Kelly went on Sean Ryan, who I've never met. I've never heard him. I don't even think I've heard him talk except when I previewed this clip. And I wanted to play this for you and get your reaction. This is cut 17, Juan, about what core MAGA is now. Listen.
18: What's core MAGA now?
19: I have no idea.
18: I think I know. Trump has said from the beginning...
19: Pedophile supporting Israeli lobby? I have no idea.
18: Need a different acronym.
3: So two things struck me, Bridget. Everybody's a pedo, apparently, in MAGA. They're all. Is that worse than deplorables? The other thing was the lighting.
17: It's the same thing!
3: Yeah, that's like that. I mean, Hillary Clinton called everyone deplorables and people lost their minds. He can call everyone pedophiles and it's okay?
17: It's really just the new deplorables, though. That's all. It is the same thing. It functions in the same way. We're I'm better than you. That's and you're just a that's the worst thing you can be called. And they're trying to say, you know, people are out there like pro pedo. Like, who's for pedos out there? It's even somehow dumber. It's funny, too, because like, guys, the left already hated Israel. They already did this. You guys are just late to the hating Israel party now. It's not something new. They did it when it was cool. They did it and they kind of, the left does not get punished for this either. There was, I think Sasha Stone made a really good point on X the other day that struck me. Like the Israel stuff will not destroy the left because it hasn't. And it's been around in academia and around the left for a long time. But it does kind of break up the right in a way that is not helpful at all in this moment. And that is where I get actually quite resentful about what's happening. But the good news is I think the right has a much stronger immune system than the left. So the right is better. The people who I respect, the people who are, you know, trying to maintain some semblance of conservative values, trying to maintain some semblance of sanity, they are rejecting this. And they're saying, okay, go be with the leftists, because that's what you sound like now. You have Trump derangement syndrome. You're calling everybody names. And you hate Israel. Like, okay, foundationally, you are no different than the people that you've been raging against for years.
3: That's a great point. We're talking with Bridget Phetasy, who's a host of Walkin's Welcome. She has all kinds of cool stuff that she does, also a comedian. And that and the phrase, Epstein class that I hear all the time. I mean, we know what that means.
17: I don't know. I think it's really just in the same way that I used to say, I want people to actually define what they mean when they say gender affirming care during that time. I want people to define what they mean when they say Israel shouldn't exist, you know, or whatever their feelings about Israel are. What do you actually mean by that? Are they just wiped off the map? I mean, at least Dan Bilzerian is honest about how he feels about these things, and he's not, like, cheekily dancing around it. I think people need to also define what they mean by Epstein class. And some people will say, oh, it's just the elites, you know, that this is really, I feel like, especially, like, the Alex Jones, it's really just been mapped over the globalists. Mm. It's like a new word for globalists.
3: That's a really good, that makes sense. Because I keep seeing that all the time, and I wonder, why don't people just define that? Like you were saying, they don't define gender-affirming care. The other question that I was thinking about, too, and looking at all of the people that have been promoting this division within the coalition, I don't like to think that I'm, like, naive about people, or I'm a cynic, so I don't immediately assume the best in people. But where the hell did this come from? It's either these people were always like this and they hit it, or is it really just as simple as they are that shallow and they are really chasing an audience that they are outgrowing because everybody's getting older and the people that watched Fox News are not really the ones that are tuning into the podcast all the time? Are they chasing that hyper, I guess, radicalized Gen Z segment that is buying into all of this? And is that really just like the simple explanation?
17: There's a lot of stuff that I think about this way too much, and I really don't even want to have to talk about it, but it is one of those interesting things where there's also a population of like 250 Muslims that have kind of come online in the past 5 years or so, more so than ever before. And I think what my good faith feeling about this is that people are seeing, getting responses to this stuff, and they think that it's reflective of America when we do live in a global village now, and there are billions of Muslims in the world, and maybe you are chasing a global audience without even realizing it. And then once you go down that road, like I said on my dumpster fire, it's a dead end. Yeah. There's really nowhere to go once you go down that road. It's dark. I have this very strong feeling that it's like spiritual rock bottom. They can do a lot of excusing of their behavior to mental gymnastics to kind of get out of it. I also think it is a youth thing, you know, but I think the youth will probably grow out of a lot of these ideas too. I mean, I grew out of a lot of dumb ideas, and I think that they'll, even if they're chasing that now, it's not going to register long term.
3: Yeah.
17: But yeah, I feel a little bit all over the place because I think it's so many competing things right now that are influencing what we're seeing happen.
3: Last question for you on that dovetails into this. So look, going from the right to look at the left, then you got Graham Plattner. The guy, he's just rigid. He's just a simple, humble oyster farmer, as you know. You know, he just farms.
17: Never trust an oyster farmer.
3: He just farms oysters. And I think this is accurate to say, he's actually legit a Nazi. I mean, this is a guy who...
17: I know.
3: He is a real one. I mean, we're not just saying that. I mean, we're not crying. Well, he's an actual... Dude is a real Nazi. I mean, he's got the death head. He's defended it, the stuff that he said, and apparently he's also a giant freak that gets turned on by porta potties. But the left is like absolutely unashamed. Bernie Sanders was asked, and he doubled down on it. He's not pulling his endorsement of Graham Plattner. All of these people, when they're confronted by members of the press, they just sort of sidestep it. Alex Vindman, he had like four handlers that came in and got in between him and this reporter that was asking him whether or not he supports Graham Plattner. They seem like, they're unashamed, and they just don't feel like they need to address it. He's our guy. We just want the seat, and that's all that matters. So it seems like you have these two. One is a faction on the right. The other is the entirety of the left, it seems like. Mm-hmm. Do you think that's an accurate way to classify it? Like, is it all of them?
17: It seems like it. There are a lot of them. It's very funny to me. I was laughing about this just this morning. They called everyone they disagreed with, the left called everyone they disagreed with, Nazis and misogynists. Yeah. And they weren't. And now they actually are getting behind like a misogynistic Nazi. It's like, they think it's the answer to the right. They're trying to justify it as like, we're fighting fire with fire. And you're like, no, not really. You aren't. And I do want to add to my last point. Mm. Just in terms of growing out of things, look at what's happened with the trans stuff. These kids were all in on it, and now it's kind of falling out of fashion. And so much of this, too, does behave a lot like trans to me. But it's something that's just like it's taken over. It's everywhere. The podcasties, as you call them, which is brilliant and hilarious, have a kind of myopic focus on this. Yeah. And normal Americans are like, stop talking.
3: Right?
17: Stop.
3: Because you said that you're asked about this all the time now. People are like, is it really that nuts? And I'm hearing this too. People are asking, is it really that bad? We're noticing some stuff. Like your great aunt brings it up. Are all the kids Nazis now? I mean, it's wild.
17: Yeah, and they're not. They're just not.
3: Thank heavens.
17: I don't think. I hope.
3: I hope you're right. I hope it's all just like social contagion stuff, which is another reason why I hate social media.
17: And I think these kids grew up with like wokeism. So they grew up and they were like, oh, we can't say retard anymore. And they pushed back against that. And they got called racist and they got called misogynist. And they behave and react the same way to anti-Semite. And I don't really blame them. But I do think a lot of it is just rebellious kids. But it's weird when adults glom onto that, because these rebellious kids, Jeremy Boring was saying this when I was on his show, and it was such a good point. Rebellious kids don't have that much power. They have some power to move the culture as they should. But they don't, when people, older people with money and influence glob onto their dumb ideas, mm-hmm. they have a lot of power, as we saw for the past decade from the left.
3: Yeah.
17: So we don't need to do this again on the right.
3: Yeah.
17: And then, you know, in 2 years be like, whoa, what happened? Why are all the kids Nazis?
3: Oh,
17: they're
3: boy.
17: All like, you know, titless Nazis or something like that.
3: That's a band name, and I know you're going to mark it down, Kane. Bridget Fantasy, you can find her on X, Instagram, YouTube, and Fantasy.com as well. Host of Dumpster Fire, Walkins Welcome, and her Substack Beyond Parody with Bridget Fantasy. Good to see you, my good friend.
17: Good to see you. Thank you for having me.
3: We'll have you back again. We'll talk again soon.
17: Thank you.
3: We have more to come, folks, as we wrap up the second hour. Florida Man's on the way. We're capitalists. 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
3: Portland's right place to talk. 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It's his life mission to make bad decisions. It's time for Florida Man.
4: This story makes me mad because I have a personal affinity for this establishment. A Florida man apparently followed through on a threat to cut the power to a Taco Bell because the staff asked him to leave for violating the store's dress code. It ended up being a video that was posted to X. Apparently the man was inside the restaurant. He was shirtless and wearing a kilt. And staff said, you have to wear a shirt. And he was also apparently loud and obnoxious. And the situation escalated because he refused to leave. He said he was an electrician and he was going to go shut off power to the building. Customers challenged his claim. One person defended the staff. The guy walked out, slammed the door, and then apparently a customer who was still filming got the moment that the power went out. And at the time, I mean, they could not prove in the video that he was responsible for the outage, but I don't know. So, yeah, he... Yeah, all they said was you need to just put a shirt on, and he didn't want to do it. So anyway, apparently, then what happened to him? The story, like, just walks into the abyss.
5: Well, he like, yelled at a few people. If you watch the video, you see him walk out.
4: Yeah.
5: And then he walks down the side of the building, and then, like, 5 seconds later, all the power
4: I think he did something.
5: Out.
4: I just, that's too coincidental. So, yeah. And then a Florida man was arrested outside of a Taco Bell with no pants and a fish named Baja Blast. I'm going to have to save this one for tomorrow and come back to it. But, I mean, I'm still going to go to Taco Bell because I enjoy it. I'm not going to take any heat about it either. Stick with us. Third hour on the way.
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12: Primary night, I'm Ted Lindner. This is a Fox News alert. Los Angeles Mayor Karen Bass has advanced to a November runoff in her bid for a second term. More than a dozen candidates facing off in an all-party primary in the mayor's race. Since no candidates on track to earn more than 50% of the vote, the top two finishers move on to a runoff this fall. Currently in second place, Republican former reality TV star Spencer Pratt. Voters in California casting ballots in the gubernatorial primary. Republican candidate Steve Hilton likes his chances as he's currently in the lead.
13: If we can just get into the primary today, then we've got a real shot at winning in November. But in order to do that, everyone has to vote. The race has got tighter in the last week. I'm confident, but we can't take it for granted.
12: President Trump endorsed Hilton, and Iowa Republican Congresswoman Ashley Hinson winning her party's nomination for U.S. Senate.
14: Full speed. No hesitation, no holding back, but it has been such an honor to visit with supporters of all 99 counties in this state. I can tell you,

0: what? I have been to all of them.
1: State Representative Josh Turek won the Democrat primary. Iran firing on its neighbors, damaging an international airport.
2: Kuwait's defense ministry says several drones targeted its airport's passenger building, causing damage and injuries. Commercial flights were suspended. Meanwhile, Bahrain intercepted incoming Iranian missiles. Iran's Revolutionary Guard says they were aimed at the headquarters of the United States Navy's Fifth Fleet. This purportedly a response to the U.S. firing a missile into the engine room of an oil tanker that was trying to reach Iran despite the American blockade. Two Iranian news agencies report mediated peace negotiations have been paused, claims described by President Trump as false and erroneous. Jonathan Savage, Fox News.
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1: The 2026 Stanley Cup Final getting underway Tuesday night. Game one, Fox's Tony Genualdo.
6: The Carolina Hurricanes hosted the Vegas Golden Knights in game one of the Stanley Cup Final Tuesday. Carolina got off to a hot start, scoring the first two goals of the game, including one that came just 25 seconds in. It was back and forth after that as the game remained tied at four in the third period. But Vegas ultimately got their golden goal.
7: Hurdle, into the dot, just says it's back for Hurdle.
6: The call on ABC, Tomas Hertl with a go-ahead goal, his fourth goal of the playoffs, as Vegas wins it 5-4 to take the first game of the series. Vegas has now won seven playoff games in a row. Tony Genualdo, Fox News.
1: The White House Correspondents Association dinner rescheduled.
8: A rescheduled WHCA dinner is set for July 24th, nearly 3 months after the annual event was abruptly ended by a shooting at a Secret Service checkpoint inside the Washington Hilton Hotel. The WHCA says it will not allow an act of violence to have the last word. In a social media post, President Trump calls the announcement a sign of strength and fortitude and says he has accepted an invitation from the association's president to speak. He says the event will be at the Waldorf Astoria, a hotel once owned by the Trump Organization. A WHCA president, Weijia Zhang, says the rescheduled dinner will feature significantly enhanced safety measures and will be a more intimate gathering. At the White House, Jared Halpern, Fox News.
1: Two-time Grammy Award-winning R&B singer Peebo Bryson has died. His family saying in a statement that Bryson died Tuesday, days after having a stroke. Peebo Bryson was 75 years old. America's listening to Fox News.
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13: 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You can do that as well. And then, of course, we have Substack, Chapter and Verse. I got a lot of good stuff up there as well. You don't want to miss. So it's June 2nd, so it's the Pride, all the things, right? The rainbow, everything stuff. And does it seem? Because I was thinking about this. Does it seem like it's less this year than it was previously? Kane, do you think it's like less rainbow everything?
15: Yeah, I think so. I think there's less. Now, obviously, Good Morning America, if you watched that yesterday, you didn't think anything's less. But I think generally with retail and the stuff that we see every day, I'm seeing less of it.
13: You know, I also think, too, if you would watch, what is this, Boston City Hall? Can we play this? This is, and wokeness had it. It's not AI. You would be inclined to think that. It's a bunch of broads that are raising an alphabet flag. Okay, the description says they're singing Pride Month carols. What is that? What is a Pride Month carol? Like a Christmas carol, but for gay sex?
16: Yeah, I think so.
13: Do you realize that if you're trying to get people to hate this, then you would do these things? Right? Watch this. Tell me that this does this not make you hate all of this?
15: Are those hymn books? Are those hymn books?
13: I don't know. That's what I'm asking.
15: Blasphemous hymn books they're holding? Juan is getting the video together right now.
13: Oh, God, listen, help us. Here we go.

0: This is the fruitiest thing I've ever seen. So it's not just the rainbow flag. It's also the trans, little trans triangle in there, too. They got that as well. All right, so that's literally a song from Wizard of Oz. That's not a Pride Month carol, as the description says. I'm looking at the screen. They're just saying it because it has the word rainbow in it. Are they just singing songs with the words rainbow in them? Like She's in Rainbows, maybe, from Rolling Stones. Is that next? I'm curious. So the reason why is that at City Hall they're raising that flag? It's a flag that is about how we have to sex. We're raising it at City Hall in Boston. That should be kept private, that this stuff.
1: 5% of the population.
0: So aside from that, and the reason I bring this up is, so I have a piece that's coming out this week about this in the Washington Times. And how, you know, I go into, you have people whose their sexual orientation represents barely 2% of the entire American population, but they get an entire month where fallen warfighters get a day, veterans get a day, moms and dads get a day, the birthday of this republic gets a single day. But this is a whole month where we're raising all this stuff up. Now, here's what gets me. So the culture climate for the past decade has mandated that brands and sports teams and businesses, etc., they have to fall all over themselves and make these like public declarations about how people have intercourse during private romantic times. And it's like a big thing now, right? So you had, I mentioned this before, the gay pride sandwich from Marks and Spencer, which is a British brand trying to come into the United States. They're trying very hard. They literally were bragging about this. They had said, they created a sandwich as part of the celebration. We launched a special edition LGBT sandwich. It's a twist on the traditional BLT with lettuce, guac, bacon, and tomato. What? So the guac makes it gay?
2: Apparently.
0: So can only gay people eat it? I don't know. I'm curious. Now, in addition, you had the Listerine Gay Pride mouthwash. That was true. The Vaseline Gay Pride Lipton.
2: Think about that one.
0: There's a million jokes here. There's so many jokes. Lots of jokes. They did. They had a lip balm, a Vaseline lip balm. That was gay pride. I don't know. You also had, what is it? The gay pride dog water bottle that I told you about. Are you truly gay if you're just like using boring old hetero lip balm? Are you really gay if your dog has a boring old hetero water bottle? This is the stuff. Like Major League Baseball, they made their celebratory sexclamation already. USA hockey, football teams, soccer teams, basketball. But the way they do it, it's like we're supposed to see it all in action, like the next time we're at the stadium. I don't understand. It's so weird. Sesame Street, the children's show, they posted their gay pride affirmation. You can't leave out the kids, by the way. You can, but, you know, this is weird. Atlanta's International Airport, golf clubs, but not LIV Golf or any Arabic division of any American company, notably. Call of Duty, remember a couple of years ago they got in on the rainbow washing? They offered glittery rainbow-themed weapon skins, rainbow calling cards, and they also had this little convenient glitch that turned the ammunition of certain calibers into, like, the trans colors, right literally in the middle of all these trans shootings at schools. Just saying, the corporate signaling, it's like treated like lamb's blood on the doorposts. So you won't have the alphabet rage mob. They won't come and try to murder your brand as long as you have this declaration, right? But yet, here's the thing that gets me. And I've really started noticing this maybe last year, year before last. Really last year, though. So as soon as all of these companies started doing this, and they started doing it because the alphabet mafia pestered the hell out of them, right? They were going to cancel them if they didn't do it, etc. So as soon as all of these companies start doing this, which we all thought was the point in the first place, was that they all do it. That's what they wanted, right? The Alphabet Mafia was still mad and they were still mad and unsatisfied. Still. Why? Because now the Alphabet Mafia says these companies were only doing it to cash in on Pride Month. The audacity, right, of these companies doing what they were bullied into doing. Oh, my gosh. Oh. And that's what it was. They literally, they changed their entire product packaging for a whole month to satisfy a micro percent of the consumer population. So the complaint became the hot new social contagion, right? With various alphabetters typing up blog posts and Facebook posts and Insta and X. And they were now shaming the very companies that they previously shamed for not affirming how they do the deed behind closed doors. I mean, drama is a beast that is never satisfied, ever. So now all of these confused brands have started scaling back their support. So I looked into this last night. There was a survey done of corporations last year that revealed nearly 40% are reducing, if not entirely eliminating, their support. Now, some of it has to do with the elimination of DEI initiatives, but a lot of it is they're just done giving oodles of cash to alphabet groups and debasing themselves with rainbow theming and sexing up completely asexual products in order to be considered an ally, because apparently that's not enough. I don't know what these people want. So now it's like the biggest conflict isn't an I mean, this is just crazy. But now, not only are they're shaming these companies for doing the thing that they were bullied into doing. And they were bullied, Kane. You remember. They went after everybody from chicken sandwiches to everybody. If a sports team didn't demonstrate fealty, they went after them, right? So I don't know. And then now you got the whole issue of the T in with everything, which is a whole other issue. So that's, you have trans activists that very ironically press their inclusion into the Alphabet Army. And then they have like this tense, like not really united coalition. And now you have all of these like growing number of trans mass killers and all of this stuff and trans bullying of gays and lesbians. And now the lesbians are fighting with the trans because the lesbians don't want to be erased as women and the trans people are calling them TERFs. And it's like a huge thing now. I mean, that they're not, I mean, they're not allies. So I saw this and I thought about this when I read this piece from San Francisco Chronicle that said that there existed an open hostility to gay rights within the United States ahead of World Cup, because there's going to be four matches, World Cup here. Remind me where the 2022 World Cup was held. Qatar. Hey, Kane. Qatar, is being gay legal in Qatar?
2: I don't think it is.
0: It's so not legal.
2: No.
0: The minimal punishment is 7 years in prison. They don't even have a Pride Month. But hey, not a single thing is said about them. Ever. This is all just a smoke show, and there's no double entendre there at all. It is absolutely just, that's all it is. So I'm watching this, and all these people are mad at companies because they're not giving money for their Pride parades and all this stuff. It's like, what did you think was going to happen? Meanwhile, they're completely silent. They're like, oh, well, gays aren't going to find it safe. European gays aren't going to find it safe over here in the United States. But they had no problem going to Qatar or any of these other Arab nations. Also, and I may have to save this one, we're going to get into how, have you seen these attacks on patriotism? So there was one from Little Miz Now where who is he born? Is he born in Turkey, Ali Velshi? He says that he has a deep unease about celebrating America's 250th birthday because of unresolved racial politics.
1: He was born in Kenya, in Nairobi.
0: In Kenya?
1: Mm-hmm. Nairobi.
0: So he says he doesn't really, I'm going to tell you what, that bill has been settled by the over 500,000 Americans that died in the Civil War. So stop playing that card. Don't bring out a bill that's been paid. Don't. I'm so tired of this. So tired of it. But there's this push to try to act like it's not the same. The New Yorker ran a piece on it. Lil Miz Now had a thing on it. New Yorker said, in a nation of plummeting pride and MAGA hats, patriotism isn't cool anymore. And it's this old cantankerous communist boomer who writes about how it's problematic, specifically because he just doesn't like, their patriotism is predicated upon who's in the White House. Like, if they don't have a Democrat in the White House, they just can't be patriotic. It's just not possible for them to be patriotic. Coming up, we've got a lot more to get into. The Bidens. We're also going to get into the Graham Plattner stuff and all kinds of stuff you don't want to miss. We still have a PAC program as we move. Our partners that bring you the program, Native Path, which is great collagen. 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It was developed by a doctor. A literal real doctor with a name, Dr. Chad Walding. 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And he spent a lot of years trying to find and source really good, clean collagen for his patients. 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There was always either some kind of, you know, filler in it, or it just wasn't good, or it clumped, or it had a horrible taste, whatever it was. 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
3: And now, all of the news you would probably miss. It's time for Dana's Quick Five.
4: So apparently random standard Wi-Fi routers can scan your body to identify exactly who you are, according to alarming new research. How can they do that? So if you were paranoid about digital tracking before, you're going to love this story. It's new research out of Germany's Karlsruhe Institute of Technology. And they found that types of Wi-Fi routers that come in everybody's houses have a major privacy vulnerability that can be used to identify any human body that comes within their range. Gizmodo first heard about her, first reported it. The accuracy is 99.5%. It's beamforming feedback information, BFI, that was introduced to allow routers to focus Wi-Fi signals on connected devices as opposed to the older approach, which was to blanket an entire area in coverage. So it's great for network connectivity, but it has to send constant feedback in order to be found. And that's like affected by like pets and wolves and people and all of that stuff. So creepy. Roller coaster riders, another one, got rescued because the train got stuck on top of the hill. They were literally leaning back. They were, so imagine you're laying on your back with your legs in the air. That's the position they were in. Eight of them, they were stranded. It was in Texas. It stopped at a 100-foot vertical lift. And it was the Iron Shark Coaster at Pleasure Pier in Galveston, and it came right to a halt. They had to evacuate everybody one by one. There were no injuries. That looks terrifying, actually, the awkward way that they're stuck there. I'm saying. A driver of an SUV crashed through a wall at an Everett Medical Clinic. Now, this is in Washington. They never said whether or not it was a man or a woman. So Kane's like, that's a woman, and I'm inclined to agree. I'm just saying. I watched a woman run over a curb the other day. Run over a curb. Like, ran right over it. Just, I don't know. So, yeah, crashed right through. They looked, they're investigating the cause of the crash to see if the driver was impaired beyond being a woman. Coming up, Batya Ungar Sargon joins us. She has a new book out, and also we're going to talk about Grand Platner. Woo-hoo, stick with us. 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
7: This is a Fox News alert. I'm Sue Guzman. Los Angeles Mayor Karen Bass advancing to a November runoff as she seeks a second term. She could be facing a runoff against Republican Spencer Pratt.
8: I hope she's ready, you know, because I literally could not be more excited.
7: In the California governor's race, Steve Hilton currently leading the vote count.
9: Hundreds of years people have come to California to follow their dreams, but now they're leaving. Well, that's what we're going to turn around. We are going to make California the best place in the world to start and run a business, to start and raise a family. This is the place.
7: General election set for November 3rd. U.S. forces launching fresh self-defense strikes on Iran after thwarting new attacks. President Trump says the peace talks have been going on. 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
4: Welcome back to the program. Dana Lash with you. We're at the bottom of this third hour. And, of course, if you missed anything from the previous two, you can always download the podcast and check it out. So I was asking Kane this on break real quick, because so in Maine, the Senate primary between Graham Platner and Janet Mills hasn't even happened yet. And I had a couple of people who listened to the program, and they were saying, I can't believe people in Maine had voted for this guy, and they select him. Like, no, it hasn't even happened yet. That primary, there is literally another Democrat still running against him that Democrats apparently have rejected.

0: in favor of the guy with the literal death's head tattoo, who's an, I mean, we're not saying this is like we're crying wolf. I mean, the guy's a Nazi. I mean, you talk about Nazi stuff and you have Nazi tattoos and you like Nazi things. It's kind of stuff that Nazis do, right? We're not just saying these words. They have meaning, right? My head exploded as I was replying to one of the listeners because I'm like, yeah, that primary has not happened yet. Democrats have already circled the wagons around that guy. Bernie Sanders circled the wagons around that guy. Everybody, they won't even address. We've been playing audio of Democrats running away whenever the press tries to talk to them. That's what makes this so much more insane. Joining us on this, that call that Axios reported about with Bibi and Trump and her brand new book, which is out today. It's out absolutely today. The Jews and the Left. Batya Unger-Sargon, she joins us now. She's also in broadcasting. You guys know that she's got a brand new book out. She's on X. She's the host of Batya on News Nation. She joins us now. First off, my friend, congrats on the book. That is a big deal. And I know that you're in your, this is the tough week because this is when you do all the press for it. And we're going to talk about your book as well, but congrats on that. I wanted to get your thoughts on this because I know you've tweeted about this Graham Plattner story. And I don't mean to sound naive or uninformed, but I just forgotten that Maine has not had its primary yet. But the way that you, like if you look at how all of this with Graham Plattner is covered, people seem to forget that Janet Mills is still in the race for Senate. She's a Democrat on the ballot, but Democrats apparently have rejected her for this guy. What in the world, Batya? What is it? Why?
1: It's so depressing. The way that I think about it is like, if you had designed a game show called How Low Can You Go to see like how low the Democrats will go, you could not have done a better job than lining up Graham Plattner with Susan Collins.
0: Yeah.
1: Because they're acting like we have to rally around Graham Plattner because Susan Collins is so evil. Look at the Republican, Susan Collins, who voted to impeach Donald Trump, voted against Amy Coney Barrett, yeah, and Pete Hegseth, the most bipartisan person in the United States Senate, the exact person that the Democrats pretend they would not call a Nazi if they were running, right, against. They would not call a threat to democracy if they were running against. Yet this milquetoast, mild-mannered, bipartisan Susan Collins is enough of a threat that they have to circle the wagons around Nazi tattoo guy, serial sexting cheater, admitted to sexting six women. Now, the two of them walk around like, well, we're working on our marriage. Our marriage is in a good place. Our marriage. Dana, they've been married for 3 years, the entirety of which he was sexting other women for. I mean, everything about this guy is a lie. The Democrats say he's some paragon of masculinity. He's an oyster farmer. The oyster farm is on a private island owned by his rich friend. Mm-hmm. And all of the oysters go to his mommy's restaurant. His daddy bought him his home. He worked for Blackwater. I mean, everything about this guy is fake. And yet, you're so right. The Democrats are just absolutely obsessed with him and in love with him. Like, he is the guy who looks like a macho guy if you haven't met a macho man in 50 years. It's cosplay. It's cosplay.
0: That is true. He went and Googled what makes somebody macho and then tried to cosplay as all of that. But he's a nepo baby. He's like an older version of Mam Donnie. That's who they have on the left. Like, daddy buys them everything. Mommy buys his oysters. His friend hosts his oyster farm. And didn't he go to like the $75,000 a year private school or something like that? Like, he's super wealthy, this guy.
1: He is. And the thing that I find a little bit depressing is that the Nazi tattoo is not enough. You know what I'm saying? It's like, when you get a Nazi tattoo and it gets revealed, one would hope, you know, and it's not, by the way, it's not just any Nazi tattoo. It's Totenkopf, which is specifically for the guards at concentration camps. And he says he didn't know he knew.
0: Didn't he text about it? He was texting people and bragging about it.
1: He texted about it. And what just came out is he had this, and he had a profile on a sexting private messaging app called Kik. Notorious, by the way, for child predators, but okay, let's put that aside. in the photo of himself, his profile photo, he's standing in a towel holding the phone. So you can see every single one of his tattoos, but not the Totten Cup.
0: Oh, he's covering it up.
1: I wonder why he would be covering up the tattoo he claims he didn't know was controversial.
0: Yeah, he's, what is he going to be on Roblox next? Have they checked that to make sure he's not on there? Good heavens. We're talking with Batya Unger-Sargun, who's got a new book, The Jews and the Left, which we're going to talk about. I wanted to ask you about this insane story. I feel like Axios runs this story every couple of months. Like Trump and Netanyahu got into a fight again. Like they've had Trump calling Netanyahu a madman I don't know how many times. But last night they ran this story where they were saying that there was this crazy phone call, and I don't know if it was supposed to be like a editorialized summary or if they were acting as though they were direct quotes from Trump, and it didn't sound like him at all. But what it seemed like they were trying to do, the purpose of somebody's leaking in the White House, but they're really trying to remove Hezbollah from this whole equation and act like it's just Israel beating up on poor little old Lebanon. And it goes back to when Pakistan messed, like got involved and tried to screw everything up by insisting that Lebanon was part of the ceasefire, which they never were. It's all about Iran trying to protect Hezbollah so Hezbollah can continue bombing Israel, and Israel is being tied to being able to defend itself against this. And I was, first off, let me ask you this, Batya, do you really believe, I don't know if I believe this article. Not at least the way that it was reported, because it doesn't sound accurate. And the guy who wrote it, none of the stuff that he's ever reported has ever been really proven true or substantiated.
1: Put it this way. The person who leaked it wanted what happened last night, which is Netanyahu and Bibi, to be the one and two trending topics on Twitter. Like, the person who leaked it was feeding the insatiable appetite for Israel bad, Israel undermining America, Israel controlling Trump, blah, blah, blah, blah, blah, right? So you take that with a grain of salt. Did it happen? Maybe. I don't know. I'm sure that Trump is frustrated. We're all frustrated with the situation. But he and Bibi have great communication. Our interests with Israel are not identical, but they're pretty aligned. Now, it could be that in the run-up to getting a deal with Iran, Trump wants Bibi to back off more than Bibi thinks is in Israel's best interest. That's a totally reasonable thing for them to discuss and debate.
0: Sure.
1: But you have to always understand, like, someone leaked that, and that person has an agenda. And that agenda is not good for America, not good for Israel, and not good for Trump. So, you know, that's the thing to keep in mind. Maybe it happened, maybe it didn't. The Israeli readout of the conversation is very different, obviously. But even in the best case scenario, like for Trump to say to Bibi, hey, cool it, I need you to take it easy for a few days, I'm in a precarious position, like that is totally consistent with how, you know, a superpower like America and its president would talk to a client state that has its own interests that it's trying to pursue while not angering the superpower too much.
0: Right. That makes sense. That makes a lot of sense. And because I get he's got to stay on this specific path, you know, but with the 04 authorized use of military force and what he's allowed to do and not allowed to do. And he can go up to a certain amount of days and then he's got to pull back. I get all of that. But your point about someone in the admin purposefully trying to undermine, this isn't just about undermining Trump at this point. This is about undermining national security and trying to derail what he's attempting to accomplish over there and take this terrorist entity off the chessboard. Finally, it's the closest I think we're ever going to get in our lifetimes. Leaking classified or at least privileged confidential conversations. I mean, surely they can find that out, who did it. I know under Biden, no one ever found out who leaked anything from Supreme Court or anything else. But surely, Batya, they can run down and maybe there's some kind of penalty there.
1: Because as a journalist, I'm sort of like want to have the most capacious.
0: I condemn
1: that morally, but I don't know that I would be comfortable with them sort of legally trying to track it down.
0: That's a good point. That's a fair point. I want to ask you about your book, The Jews and the Left, because you explore really this, the lack of a better way to describe it, this sort of dovetailing of Democrats and American Jews for I think I just my whole life, that's how I always thought that there was this relationship. But things have really, really changed. They've really changed on the left. And then, of course, you have this weird faction that's pretending to be on the right, or at least is in the coalition. And we've talked about that. But tell me a little bit about this, because really, I just don't see Democrats. That's historically sort of been the political home for American Jewish people. But I, looking at everything, looking at where it's going, Mamdani, looking at Plattner, looking at all these, I don't see that anymore, Batya.
1: So this is why I wrote the book, because I think conservatives who know that they feel very protective of Jews, they know that they love Israel, are really, really confused about why Jews in America, two-thirds of them are Democrats, when the Democrats... Exactly. Why? This is why I wrote the book, to explain that, to explain why Jews became Democrats, why the left turned on them, and why so many Jews are still clinging to the Democratic Party despite everything we talk about all the time. That is exactly what the book is about. So anybody who found themselves wondering that, this book is for you. I also uncover this kind of forgotten first 300 years of American Jewish history before Jews became Democrats, because that only happened in the 1900s. We were here for 300 years before that. And what's amazing is that American Jews were never seen as an oppressed minority in America. They were not even really seen as an immigrant group.
0: No, one of the biggest financiers of the war, the revolution, was a Jewish businessman.
1: Chaim Salomon, The founding fathers saw Jews as founding partners in the creation of the nation. They saw them as the physical, living, breathing embodiment of the civilization they were trying to build here, whose roots are in the Torah, right? Whose roots are in the Bible, the idea that our rights are given to us by God. And it's the government's job to protect those rights, but it doesn't grant us those rights. Our Creator granted us those rights. Right. When they saw Jews, they were like, you are the people who brought that civilization to us. So they saw us as an inextricable part of the nascent nation, and we've just lost that history, and I desperately wanted to bring that back too.
0: I love that. I love that exploration of that. Well, the book is available now today. It is out today, and it's called The Jews and the Left. Now, you can get it at Amazon. I like to tell people go into a bookstore, because I think that weighs the sales more, because they try to keep conservative books and any kind of like right-leaning books off the bestseller list. So it counts more if you go in like an order from a bookstore than Amazon, but it's available everywhere. But I love that you go so far back into the history of this and you really like talk about that partnership. This is fantastic. Congrats. Batya Unger-Sargon.
1: You
0: can find her on X. Go and get her book out. And we'll definitely talk again soon. Congrats again.
1: Thank you so
0: good
1: so
0: to see
1: much.
0: You.
1: God bless you and protect
0: God bless you.
1: Thank you so
0: Thank
1: much.
0: Thank you. We have more to come, folks, as we wrap this third hour of the program. And God bless America. 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
0: So Jill Biden is doing these insane interviews, and she was asked by Ms. Now, this is Cut 23-1, that if Biden had been elected again, would he have been able to actually serve as president? Watch this.
13: The diagnosis came in May of 2025, and consider what the president

0: so confusing. We just, you don't know. Her interviews were insane. Like, do I have time to play 22? It's very short. Real quick, let's just play 22. This is after the debate. Watch.
1: He was fine. I mean, he was fine. It was inexplicable.
2: But what if that had happened during a meeting with foreign leaders or something like that?
1: I don't know how to answer that.
0: Oh, my gosh. I do. Whiskey Tango Foxtrot. That's how you answer it. It is. No, by the way, her book is not selling.
3: Oh, no.
0: Nobody cares. Nobody cares. Her book is not selling at all.
4: They're doing what they did with Hillary's book, which they bought like boxes of to make it look like they're actually getting some interest, and they aren't.
0: They ain't, not at all. All right, today in stupidity, Ken.
4: All right, let's just keep Jill Biden going.
0: Yeah.
4: That was stupid. Let's do cut 27. One. Okay. I guess she thinks she's a doctor, but also doesn't think that. Listen.
5: And he'd given so much of himself, and to see you even saying, like, I thought he was having a medical episode, I was concerned. Was there any part of you that went into protection mode of, like, Joe, you can't keep doing this? Like, they're taking so much from you.
1: The doctors told me he was fine. I'm not a doctor. I mean, I am a doctor.
4: What?
0: See, that's what my whole point, Kane. Yeah. Don't call yourself a doctor if you can't arrange guts.
4: Right.
0: If you can't rearrange guts, don't be calling yourself a doctor. Sorry, but that's where we are. Yeah. Folks, that does it for us today. 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And I will be back behind the mic with you tomorrow. Have a great night.

0: you for joining us on a Tedsday, the day where not only do we follow our regular business model of telling you what went on last night, but also giving you our analysis of it and allowing for you to join in to the fray, which, to be fair, you are the most important local part of your favorite radio station. There you are, basking in the amplitude or frequency modulation goodness, and the news is impacting you in some way, shape, or form. Even if you don't know it, call and say, how is the news impacting me? Glad to walk you through the bamboo shoots as they grow into our hands, as strapped down here as we are. Sorry, a little dark for this morning. I apologize for it, but it's been a late night of election results. My dear friend Angelina Delphine from the Daily Signal, one of our California reporters there, like your humble host who covers Virginia for the Daily Signal, she covers California in a way that really is, you know, for somebody who doesn't look it, she's got sharp elbows and a tough skin, and she'll get down on the street with all the folks and get right up there and give you the man on the street stuff. So she'll tell us what's going on in California there, and so much more happening, tossing out the weaponization of government funds. Does that mean if you've been the victim of government weaponization, you have no recourse? We'll get into that as well. But it all impacts you where you are. So use the number as a text message hotline, 434-882-4217, or you can use it in the traditional fashion. Give us a call, and we'll chat about it with you there. And you can email us as well, jtinthemorningradio@gmail.com. Besides that, though, we celebrate God's gifts to you. Ted's D is exemplar of somebody who knows what God has gifted them to do, has become expert in it, and provides that gift to a grateful constituency so that he does not need to worry about what the haters say about him. And you can be the same, whether you'll be a butcher, a baker, or a guitar. Good difference. You have a gift, you have a talent. So we go with our first things, election results across the area. And, of course, the California gubernatorial race is the one that everyone is watching. And, yes, Steve Hilton remains at the top of the mark with just over 50% of the vote tallied. Steve Hilton leads Xavier Becerra 27.7% to 25.4%. Tom Steyer with 19.6%. All other candidates combined, including Chad Bianco, total 27.3%. California's nonpartisan runoff for mayor, Karen Bass got just under 36% of the vote. Spencer Pratt advances to the November election with her getting 29.6 as of now. New Jersey's Democratic primary, not close. Rebecca Bennett easily running over Tina Shaw. The Iowa Democratic primary also not close as Josh Turek takes 62.6%. The Republican primary much closer as Zach Lahn wins with 37.8% of the vote, barely 1,000, maybe about 1,500 votes more than Randy Feenstra there. New Mexico's Democrat primary for Governor Deb Haaland, 72% easily running away for that. The GOP primary much closer, Greg Hull besting Doug Turner, 47% to 36%. San Diego GOP primary for U.S. Senate, South Dakota, Mike Rounds easily over Justin McNeil. South Dakota GOP primary for governor, a tight race. Toby Doden will be in a runoff against Larry Roden, 30.6 to 25.2, and they take the two top spots. Montana, U.S. Senate Democrat primary, Alani Bankhead, 44%, just under, and she'll face Kurt Alm, who got 76% of the Republican vote there. Meanwhile, Todd Blanche told the Senate he and the president are pulling the plug on the Victim of Weaponized Government Fund. We're not moving forward with the fund, period, he said. Grace Meng, a congresswoman from New York, said, not moving forward ever. Blanche responded, correct.
1: Hi, this is Bud Foster, co-host of Foster and Friends and former Virginia Tech football coach. When I brought the famed lunch pail to our team, it symbolized teamwork. The word win stood for what's important now. The Lunch Pail Defense Foundation realizes the importance of helping others. Our foundation is a nonprofit corporation that helps fund academic scholarship for eligible high school students. Since 2009, the Lunch Pail Defense Foundation has raised nearly $400,000 and awarded over 40 individual scholarships. We also support an organ transplant program in conjunction with Duke University Medical Center. For information regarding corporate sponsorship or becoming an individual supporter, log on to our site at lunchpaildefense.com. It's always been important to win, especially when we're helping others.
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1: So as the polls close up and the counting going on, to get a grasp of what is going on in California, being part of the Daily Signal team as Virginia's correspondent, there is a great team of folks, Haley Gomez, Drew Allen, and Angelina Delphine work to cover California for us at the Daily Signal, dailysignal.com. Look up the state coverage team. We have Ohio, we've talked to Rebecca Downs from Ohio, and we're getting Texas and Georgia and more to more to come. But Angelina, thank you for taking some time out with us late in your night and early in ours to give us a feel. Steve Hilton leading in the jungle primary for governor. What is the feeling here in Virginia? We see Republicans get out to a lead only to see Northern Virginia show up at 11 o'clock and ruin it. What is the feeling there in California regarding Hilton's lead?
2: I will say Republicans are pretty confident that Steve Hilton is making it to that general election. Right now, 54% of the total votes are counted, and Steve Hilton is coming in at 27% of the vote compared to Xavier Becerra, who's at 25%, and then 10% below those two is Tom Steyer, and then Chad Bianco is all the way at just 11%. So you're definitely right that, you know, those concerns over Republicans splitting the vote, that was a huge problem, and that may become more of an issue with, you know, with the general elections. But right now, Steve Hilton is leading in first place by a narrow 2%, but it's still something, especially in a state like California. You know, we'll take what we can get.
1: Do we know where those other 50% are coming from? Like we said, in Virginia, you know, it's at this point in the night, just past midnight. Usually, this is when Fairfax County and Arlington and places in the D.C. suburbs, they all of a sudden start releasing their votes, and Democrats rise to the top because they're so blue there. Are the 50% that haven't been counted equally distributed around California, Angelina? Do you have a feel for, you know, are they coming from rural California or urban, you know, kind of blue, you know, almost indigo California and San Francisco, L.A. and places like that?
2: Yeah, well, with places like LA and San Francisco, their determinations really have been made already. They're going really hard for people like Becerra. Yeah. But it's still a toss up between these red and blue counties that we're dealing with. And what was I going to say? So and again, only 54% of the votes have been counted. So that leaves a whole other half of the California voters to change things. So it's not too far off that even by tomorrow morning, we could see some other candidate really just jump up in the polls.
1: Yeah,
2: and especially in a state like California, we're horrible at counting votes. For some reason, it takes us so much longer. So it could be one more day. It could be anywhere up to a week, and I wouldn't be too surprised.
1: Does that cause problems with the California electorate? Because, you know, we see that in, say, Virginia has been growing worse and worse with this, where voter turnout goes down because the citizens just say, yeah, something's going on. I'm not even going to vote this time.
2: Yeah, that's a huge concern for California voters is election integrity. Does my vote really matter? Are these mail-in ballots secure? There's been a huge push, especially in the LA mayoral race, candidate Spencer Pratt telling people, please send in your mail-in votes, because they really wanted to get a sense of how popular they were in this primary election. So it doesn't seem like it has impeded things too much, but again, a lot of people do opt to vote in person on the day of. So that's why we're seeing, you know, just the 54%. You know, we'll see what happens.
1: Angelina Delphine from the Daily Signal, one of the California team covering the California elections. Has the turnout been high at this point? Like you said, about 54% of the vote has been counted so far. But has in general the feeling been this has been a high voter turnout, considering how much attention has been paid to the gubernatorial jungle primary?
2: Yeah, definitely a high turnout this year, and I think it's in part due to just you know, where we're at. We have a Trump endorsement for Steve Hilton. Mm-hmm. Just this morning, J.D. Vance seconded Trump and said, you know, Steve Hilton's a great guy. I urge you to vote for him. And, you know, and then in the L.A. mayoral race, which is also a huge thing that so many Californians and just Americans are following,
1: sure,
2: is that with Karen Bass, you know, we have just seen record rates of homelessness. Mm-hmm. The Palisades fires were just devastating. Over 13,000 homes burned to the ground. And so when a candidate like Spencer Pratt came in, it really drove people to get out and vote who normally wouldn't. So we really are seeing high voter turnout this year.
1: And in L.A., it looks like Pratt, though not leading, is very close and performing very well there. And so let me just jump ahead, put your prognosticator hat on, Angelina, as somebody, you know, who knows this stuff. Can Steve Hilton take this and turn it into a victory in November? You know, you said he's at about 27%. Bianco's got 11%. That's not 50 yet. So, can he flip some of the other votes that didn't go for him or Xavier Becerra?
2: You know, we do have to be realistic. In a state like California that's so deeply blue, it is a stretch to get any Republican elected.
1: Right.
2: You know, in the general election. It's possible, but it would be a very narrow chance. I mean, if you add up the numbers, even if Steve Hilton had Chad Bianco's votes, all those votes that were going to candidates like Katie Porter and Tom Steyer, if those got added on to Xavier Becerra, it is a very, very narrow election. And in California, when money is going to Democrats en masse, it could be difficult.
1: What about disaffected? And you know, family is from California, and they talk about the business Democrat over the last 10 or 20 years. A lot of Republicans have become Democrats just because they got tired of losing on Election Day. So you have more conservative Democrats than a state like Virginia, where it seems like every time we elect a new Democrat, they're closer to AOC than they are JFK. So can these voters in more red, more, you know, agricultural parts of California, even if they're traditionally a Democrat voter, vote for somebody like Steve Hilton and say, we need change, you know, and if that happens, can he get some help from business Democrats in the California General Assembly to govern for 4 years?
2: That is the big question. You know, will Steve Hilton be able to garner the attention of these Democrats? And I don't think it's far-fetched, but, you know, it's a hard call, because when push comes to shove, these Democrats are pressured like crazy to support, you know, somebody like a Becerra, or whichever Democrat candidate makes it to the general election. So it's really difficult. But rounding back to the LA mayoral race, I mean, that's what we're seeing with Spencer Pratt, is that he is just getting an overwhelming amount of votes from Democrats who say that they're fed up with the results. They're fed up with what they've seen from Newsom, and they're fed up with what they've seen from the LA mayor, Karen Bass.
3: 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Yes, actually three known gases. 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
9: Fox News, I'm CJ Papa. California officials still counting votes in those primary races. Republican gubernatorial candidate Steve Hilton.
10: I'm here to fight for you and to help you to have that chance at following your dream, whatever it is.
9: And Democrat Javier Becerra.
11: As your governor, I am ready to lead the fight to uphold California's promise.
9: Are leading an unofficial early returns. Meanwhile,
12: incumbent Los Angeles Mayor Karen Bass has advanced to a November runoff after failing to capture 51% of the votes needed to win outright. She could face Republican reality TV star Spencer Pratt.
9: That's Fox's Sue Guzman. Pratt looking to hold on to second place. Democrat Nithya Raman has not conceded yet. Republican Congresswoman Ashley Hansen trouncing her opponent will run for the open U.S. Senate seat in November against Democrat Josh Turk, who defeated Zach Walls. 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

0: Did he say bat? Hey, there's Dr. Oz was talking about Obamacare and the pandemic. I thought that was interesting because I don't hear a lot of folks connecting what happened under the shadow of bat scratch fever and what it used as its weapon. Its chief accelerant was the Patient Protection and Affordable Care Act. But we'll get into that at some point during the morning. Primary's an interesting one because a lot of the redistricting in California, not as impactful as so in the 22nd district, David Valado continues to lead, probably going to be Randy Villegas, the Democrat, going to face him in November, although that is very close between him and Jasmine Baines in California's 22nd House District. As Republicans are outperforming, you know, the quote redistricting push there. So we'll continue to get into that. Lots of other things going on besides the primaries of Cyan yesterday, but we'll give you full breakdowns of that as well. Dr. Clark hanging on the line with us. No primaries in Alabama yesterday, but what's happening where you are this morning?
1: Well, what's happening where I am? Hey, the Supreme Court decided that the federal court that tried to intervene with our election maps didn't have the authority to do what it did, so we get to pick our own districts. Yay, us!
0: Well, but that's also a simple, you know, prima facie reading of the law is that the federal court, and this is the same thing the Supreme Court said about Virginia, you have no place in this court. This is a purely Virginia issue. So once the Virginia Supreme Court ruled, just like the case in Alabama, that's it. Sine die. And gavel comes down. Have a nice day. Thanks for playing. And the federal courts don't have a say in it. I think it was a good ruling on that on that behalf.
1: I think it was a good ruling. Yeah, so you and I both, we're both baseball guys, right? So
2: yeah,
1: do you think three strikes you're out is a good idea for felons?
0: I, you know, after a bit, you gotta have to say sure. I know that that's always been controversial because,
1: well,
0: you know, just to be fair, we have seen places where what has, you know, counted as strikes one and two have not nearly been, or even strike three, in the case of some people. I think that those kind of arbitrary things, though, in mass generally work. I like to let the eccentricities of each case should mean more than just, I'm sorry, we have a mandatory minimum or something along those lines.
1: See, now, in baseball, perfect line drive right at the shortstop. He catches it. You're still out.
0: Right.
1: So I think three strikes is awfully generous. But
0: well, yes, but in baseball,
1: if three strikes you're out, it's good for felons. I think we ought to have something like that for federal judges.
0: Oh, I see what you're saying. So you say screw up three times. Well, what about umpires? Now that we have these digital strike zones and players can challenge the balls and strike calls, I mean, I'm seeing some umpires that it's like 30% correct and 70%
1: right,
0: overturned.
1: So if we didn't have Angel Ferrando, would it be worth watching? You know?
0: I'm sorry, it bounced in the dirt. Yeah, but it bounced back up into the strike zone. I don't know.
1: Yeah, there you go. It was at some point in time when the catcher threw it back, maybe it went through there. So, California, I'm very disappointed. I haven't gotten my handfuls of mail-in ballots that I requested. Well, now, you know, I'm frankly a little disappointed. Here in the state of Alabama, we had our primary a couple weeks ago,
0: right.
1: We're fixing to have the runoff on the 16th.
0: Huh?
1: And I don't know, something like 25% turnout or something like that. It was not very good. But here's the thing, Joe. That 25% turnout, they turned out, and they had to show an ID, and they scanned the back of your driver's license, and you don't vote but one time, okay?
0: Seems like a fair cop.
1: I'm all for dipping your finger in the blue ink. But anyway, I don't know why you wouldn't have 250-300% voter turnout for California.
0: We might still. I mean, like they said, they've only, you know, supposedly out of the registrations only got to 54% so far the votes counted.
1: Have you seen the memes and the ads that Spencer Pratt has either put out or had put out on his behalf?
0: I've seen some that I'm not quite 100% sure he put out or not.
1: Well, I don't know who put them out, but oh my gosh, they're hilarious.
0: Oh yeah, he's definitely having fun with this.
1: Yeah. You know, that guy, it's kind of like a friend of the Beavers grew up and wants to run for mayor or something, you know?
0: The one that Dad always was warning him about hanging out with. Here's the thing, and this is the question, and I asked it yesterday as well. Is Los Angeles as broken as New York was in 1992? Because in order to break Democrat control of New York, it had to become so existentially bad by 1992 that the New York Democrats said, you know what, we're voting for Giuliani. And I mean, within 3 years, New York City had completely turned around. Now, several of the things he managed to get city council to do, like drop the room tax on hotels, that kind of stuff, were big parts of getting people back into New York. I, just as an outside arbiter, think California, or think Los Angeles, is way more broken than New York City was in 1992.
1: Well, did New York City ever have a poop map?
0: No. The people in New York didn't poop on the streets in 1992. There weren't tent cities in Central Park. The highways were not littered with people living on the street. And yet New Yorkers were so sick of Democrats that they voted in Rudy Giuliani for mayor and voted again and again for him.
1: You know, here's the thing. I need to look this up, but I'll bet you that either Trailways or Greyhound or both have stations in L.A.
0: Yeah.
1: Anybody that lives here, I got no sympathy. You could leave. I can't feel sorry for you. You created your circumstance, and you choose to stay there, so... Better check that poop map before you go out this morning, buddy.
0: Here's a point I have made in the past, and since you brought it up, you here in Virginia several times I've had this debate with various municipal representatives on aid to joblessness, aid to the poor. I said, wouldn't it do better if you're not going to commit yourself to economic development and getting out of the way so more businesses can start? Wouldn't it be less expensive just to rent somebody a U-Haul and give them a map of where the jobs are rather than subsidize them year after year after year to stay here? And they always look at me weird when I say that.
1: That doesn't promote dependency. You missed the point entirely.
0: I guess so. That's why I'm not a Democrat. It was a Joe, you should be a Democrat. You'd win in Virginia. I don't think I'd get past the vetting process. I'd burst into flames walking into the door, maybe throw salt on me or come after me with garlic or something. Good stuff, Dr. Clark. You have a great morning, sir.
1: Well, happy first Ted's Day and Pride Month.
0: First Ted's Day of Pride Month on first thing today on the Talk Media Network.
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0: On a Tuesday morning, thank you for allowing me to be of service to you, to be as exemplar as our avatar is on figuring out what it is I have been gifted by God to do, becoming expert at it, and then delivering that to a grateful constituency. In your case, just reward my sponsors. And they will continue to reward me. And hopefully you figure out what that is in you, and you can be just as happy as we all are as we journey

That got weird there for a minute, didn't it? You know, all of a sudden the FM DJ is back in there. Hey, baby, call us. 434-882-4217. That is the phone number. Emails come into jtinthemorningradio@gmail.com. And this is the first of the day. How dare you say move out of your hometown just to go chase a job? What a horrible thing to try to tell someone to do. Well, first off, Jackie, I appreciate you, the email. And I don't know where you're emailing from. It's a Gmail account, just like mine is. So I don't know where you're listening. Could be Youngstown, could be Sacramento, could be Stanton, Virginia. But Jackie, the point I was making was not you should leave your hometown. Believe me, I'm all about fighting for your hometown. If your hometown is being misrepresented by the elected class, you should fight to change that. But the first part of the parable was I was speaking to political leaders who were insisting that they needed more money, more money, more money. Here in Virginia, they're trying to sneak a proviso that failed to get enough votes, failed to get past the governor's desk multiple times to give local city and county governments an additional 1% sales tax. Because you're not taxed enough. The Commonwealth of Virginia has a $212 billion budget, which the Democratic Party can't agree on. They control both houses and the governor's mansion, and they still can't agree on a $212 billion spending plan. And part of it is they want to weave in there a bill that they couldn't get passed on their own, which would increase taxes on the poorest Virginians regressively, a 1% sales tax that would basically go to a slush fund. And I love how Democrat reporters call the $1.776 billion reparations fund for those who have been the victim of a weaponized government a slush fund. Have you seen what the capital expenditures budget at your local school board gets used for? Twice a month, school boards will meet, and there will be some presentation of some obscure, poorly defined project that needs $50,000 or $100,000 out of some multi-million dollar capital expenditures budget, and it's always unanimous, and it's never investigated, and nobody on the board ever says, so what was the bidding process on this project? How many bids did you take? And if they do, they'll be lambasted in the press the next day for being against the children. An obstructionist, a Tea Partier, MAGA, whatever it may be. Slush funds. But the point I was making is these politicians continued to tell me over and over again, and I'm sure they've told you, Jackie, they need more money, more money, more money for more subsidies for rent. Our own governor was here signing a bill saying make it easier to buy a trailer. Serious. She was at, manufactured housing. And I have not against the manufactured housing business. The problem isn't the house. It's getting the land to put the house on, Governor. But she isn't, you know, got to go where the cameras are. Most dangerous place in any political arena is between the governor and a camera. Especially if you're in California, yikes. But they ask for more money to subsidize rents, to subsidize electric bills, to subsidize parking, you name it, whatever it has become too expensive for people to. Local Republicans want to subsidize housing for police. It is a second wrong trying to make a right because it's too expensive for police to live in my hometown. So they have to drive 2 hours to get to the squad house to gear up and get out on the streets. And they're
I think 50 or 40% behind in their recruitment, maybe more. I know they're 30 officers short. I'm not sure what the percentage of their population that is, but I've got to think it's somewhere in excess of 20% under hired because it's too expensive. What we can afford to pay police officers doesn't pay for a place to live in the area they're policing. So we want taxpayers.

0: make you stay here will help you move to a place where you can find a job and you can prosper. So, yeah, does that technically mean, you know, you might have to leave your hometown? Sure. But how many of us, show of hands, have moved for work at some point? Never mind our military men and women. You just keep everything in a duffel bag and you're ready to bug out. So I wasn't saying we should just force people to leave their hometowns. I'm saying that it would be cheaper for your city government or your state government to rent a one-way U-Haul for somebody who you know you're never going to support occupational coal miners, that kind of thing. Oh, we'll give them job training. We'll teach them how to write code. Wasn't that the Bill Clinton thing? You're not going to get those jobs back, so you better learn how to write code. And then when they learned how to write code, we went after them for that, too, because now, I don't know, the software you're writing is corrupting our kids, so we're going to, Al Gore's going to put a warning label on it.
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5: The Iran situation is rapidly evolving.
6: I'm Dave Anthony, Fox News. As President Trump just told the New York Post's Pod Force One podcast, adding it will be very good as talks continue trying to work out a deal to end the conflict. The president also says Iran's supreme leader is involved.
7: He is giving approval.
6: And he says the two of them will likely meet at some point.
7: We seem to be getting along quite well.
6: This is the U.S. and Iran skirmish again.
8: Overnight, Iran attacked both Kuwait and Bahrain with drones and missiles. We know several people were injured and significant damage was caused to Kuwait's international airport. CENTCOM released a statement saying that an additional wave of Iranian drones attempting to attack U.S. forces in Kuwait failed to impact intended targets tonight. U.S. Central Command Air Defenses successfully downed multiple drones and ensured no American personnel or assets were harmed. The Iranian attacks were in response to U.S. strikes that targeted Keshem Island in the Persian Gulf.
6: Fox's Trey Yingston, Tel Aviv. Now to California's primaries.
9: Everyone can see we're going in the wrong direction. We can offer Californians a new direction.
6: Republican Steve Hilton is in the lead in the race for governor. The votes keep being counted. Democrat Javier Becerra is in second place.
10: There are powerful forces aligned to darken our light.
6: The top two in the voting will face off in November. In Los Angeles, Mayor Karen Bass has advanced to the November election.
11: We want to bring change to our city, and that's what we've been doing. And that's what we're going to continue to do.
6: They are still counting the votes, but reality star Spencer Pratt is strongly in second place. The top two will advance.
12: I was going to be happy if I wasn't moving forward because I would have known God didn't want me to be the mayor. But now I feel very confident that I'm going to continue to work hard.
6: There were primaries in five other states, including Iowa, where Republican Ashley Hinson and Democrat Josh Turek both won. They'll face off in November. The winner replaces retiring GOP Iowa Senator Joni Ernst. 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
13: You never know who might.
2: might be taking the quiz.
13: Hi, I'm

bless you for letting me be of service to you this Ted's D morning as we celebrate not just the news of the day and primary results, and we'll get all that for you. We'll tell you what went on. I'll give you my analysis of it, but mostly I want to hear how it's impacting you where you are at 434-882-4217. But it's also the day we set aside to celebrate God's gifts and talents that are special to you, that make you you. And if you don't know what they are,

0: That's the saddest state of affairs, and we want to help there, because you can easily figure out what it is you're good at. You just need to sit down with a couple of close friends and take a look around. What have you always enjoyed doing? And then find a way to monetize that. I know it sounds like one of those 80s midnight infomercial checkup from the neck up kind of things, but really, it is what it is. You got to figure out what you're gifted to do. And then once you're doing that, the haters going to hate, but you know, you can get on with it, because your friends and loved ones will be your friends and loved ones no matter what.
1: Now this is a story all about how my life got turned upside down, and I had to take a minute to run for mayor. I'll tell you how I became the prince of a town called Bel Air.
0: So Spencer Pratt doing well in the primary, and we'll get into all of this, but I received an email. I asked the question in abstract a little while ago. I said, is L.A. as broken as New York was in 1992? Marcus writes in, Joe, I am moderately offended, only in the way a conservative can be offended, which means not really as much as a leftist can be. And I appreciate that, I guess. And he says, I don't believe Spencer Pratt could carry Rudolph Giuliani's luggage. And I am a Rudy Giuliani fan. I have been since that fateful day in Poughkeepsie, New York, when he came out on in front of the press and started answering questions about this case involving this teenage girl named Tawana, and how he wouldn't give in to even the Republican leadership of New York State. Yes, it used to exist at a time, who insisted that he just, you know, cut loose two state troopers, let them swing for their offenses, which they were accused of doing horrific things, and sadly, they had never done. So believe me, Marcus, I am not saying Spencer Pratt is Rudolph Giuliani, but I was asking more, is L.A. as broken as New York had to get before they decided, you know what, maybe Giuliani should be mayor? That was all I was asking. Our first things this morning, Spencer Pratt is running second in the race. AP won't call the jungle primary in L.A., though he is comfortably ahead of anyone else, but still with about 45% of the votes untallied. Steve Hilton leading in California's jungle primary for governor as of right now. But plenty of other things afoot yesterday, including Acting Attorney General Todd Blanche in front of Congress answering questions on the $1.776 billion fund to compensate victims of a weaponized government. They announced that the Trump administration is pulling the plug on it. We are not moving forward with that fund, period, Blanche said. Not moving forward ever, asked Congresswoman Grace Meng of New York. Correct, Blanche told the Democrat. Defense Minister Israel Katz said the IDF has assassinated Islamic Revolutionary Guard Corps intelligence organization chief Majid Khamdemi in a raid, a missile strike on an apartment building that he was living in. The IRGC has also corroborated it, saying that Khamdemi was martyred. President Trump and Secretary of State Marco Rubio dispute Iranian media reports that Tehran has broken off peace talks. He also told Rubio told the Senate Foreign Relations Committee there is the prospect Iran could negotiate aspects of their nuclear program when pressed. Kuwait said Wednesday it had suspended commercial flights in and out of the country after an Iranian drone attack heavily damaged the country's airport. United States has announced sanctions on Iran's biggest cryptocurrency exchange. The internet doesn't work for most Iranians, but apparently you can trade crypto. The new sanctions follow a Reuters investigation showing how Novitex had become a central node in a parallel financing system for the IRGC. In an executive order, President Trump has lowered tariffs on agricultural equipment, including combines and harvesters, as well as HVAC systems, from 25% to 15%. Canada has sent a letter to the United States and Mexico outlining its recommendations to renew a trilateral trade agreement for 16 years. And CBS News has fired longtime 60 Minutes correspondent Scott Pelley after he was caught on tape bashing the new head of the network and the producer of the long-running magazine program. Speaking of magazines, I want you to read the Daily Signal. 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We just had one of my coworkers in the state news world, Angelina Delphine, part of the California crew. We have Georgia, Texas, Ohio, all covered for you, as well as Virginia. 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
0: On this Ted Steve morning, 434-882-4217. That is how we get with you when you tell us what's going on, or you can text message JT, or that's email, JT in the morning radio at gmail.com. Keep it straight, Joe. And text message to the same phone number is what I was getting at there. And this is to that end. Joe, I don't know this Tawana story you reference in comparing Rudy Giuliani to Spencer Pratt. Apologies if I jumped around a little bit. So we were asked in the last segment, how dare I? Marcus was, I don't know if he was revving me up or not. Had umbrage that we had compared in some way, shape, or form, Rudolph Giuliani, America's mayor, 25 years ago, was mayor of New York, and there through September 11th, and, you know, again, his health, you know, we hope for and pray for that, but that, you know, how dare I compare Spencer Pratt to Rudolph Giuliani? And really what I was doing was comparing L.A. in 2026 to New York in 1992. Is LA as bad or worse? I think it's worse than New York was in 1992, but New York was pretty bad in 1992 under decades of Democrat leadership. And I'll get into it and I'll answer your questions, since, you know, it's a good mindset. I say things like Tawana, and in my head, that's one of those phrases like Madonna. I know what it means, but more and more people have no idea even what Madonna means, never mind what Tawana means. So I'll catch up for you in a moment. But James Luck, our friend from JCSGold.com, is on the Newsmakers line with us. Good morning, James. How are you doing today?
18: I'm doing well, Joe, and gold and silver are taking a little bit of a dip this morning. Both metals are moving in this tight range that we've been bouncing back and forth in the past 2 weeks, really. Gold has dipped just below $4,500. It's down $24, down 0.5% to $4,462. Silver is down 0.75% to $74.45.
0: Well, like you said, it's a window right now, and it reached a point, and it's kind of got comfy there, hasn't it? And we've seen this happen a couple of times over the last few years, haven't we, James?
18: That's exactly right. And this just means that gold and silver are building this base here. You know, a lot of buyers are at these levels, which makes these levels new normal levels for gold and silver, which is great to see, because silver, you know, forever was stuck down in the 20s and was doing this exact same thing in the $20 range. It really just even a year ago, you know, silver was down in the 20s. To imagine that it's building a base here in the mid-70s is pretty great.
0: Now, you used to tell me frequently back when silver was way down in the $20 range that silver was by far undervalued to gold, and I got it then. Has that changed as silver has come up a lot more as a percentage of original value than gold has recently?
18: Yeah, that gold to silver ratio has improved a lot. It's still high, and you can see that at jcsgold.com right there at the top of our live price board. But that ratio has normalized a lot more than it was a year or 2 years ago.
0: Okay.
18: When we used to talk about that. So that has improved quite a bit with silver's rise.
0: And it's a sign that, you know, you can have that permanence as a portion of your retirement, just in terms of an emergency fund, because who knows what happens when the excrement hits the air handler. But this is the advice you can get from a family business. You don't have to worry about, does the guy on the phone have to make a quota? Is he just trying to upsell me because, you know, Friday's coming and the boss wants some paperwork filed? This is a family business who's just there to help you get into gold and silver in the best way possible. And you can put me to the test. I don't take umbrage at that. At 434-979-COIN. That's how you call them after 10 Eastern. James, you have a blessed morning, sir.
18: Thanks, Joe. You too.
0: So, again, as I said, not to take umbrage, but it's a good mindset. There was a Michigan school used to publish this every year for their professors. It actually became a popular trope for a while, that this Michigan University used to publish a mindset list for their professors every August. And the mindset list was lists of things that the freshman class you're going to be talking to has no concept of. And we did it. We had something similar just the other day when the New York Knickerbockers basketball team made it to the NBA Finals for the first time since before the iPhone existed. For the first time since before half the basketball team even existed, because they're under 27 years old. So, but it's an important thing to think of. So when I mentioned Tawana, I meant Tawana Brawley. If you want to Google search, that's fine. Rudolph Giuliani, at the time of this horrific story, I was just a cub. It had to have been 1987, 88, maybe. I had just landed my first job in commercial radio. I was the afternoon host on an AM station in Brewster, New York, that I believe is off the air now, which is sad. And the news director said, hey, listen, there's something going on in Poughkeepsie. Poughkeepsie is this little city on the Hudson River, northern New York. And it was on the periphery of our listening area, but she said to me, I think it's kind of going to be a big story. You should probably go up. This girl was alleging that she was kidnapped by some state troopers, et cetera, et cetera. And there's a rally going on. Could you go up and just record whatever they're saying and bring it back to me? So I went up there. And I have no idea. I'm like, oh, okay. I drove up to Poughkeepsie. And there was this teenage girl and her mom and a whole bunch of people behind her. And you still see the scene today. It plays out in much the same way. today, you know, there's mom and the aunts and the cousins and everything else, and her two lawyers, Mason and Maddox, and this minister from supposedly New York City, the elder Taibbi. If you know the Taibbi family, if you know that conservative or at least debunking a media, Matt Taibbi, Mike Taibbi, his dad, did some great work on debunking Al Sharpton's fraud, including doing a live shot on the evening news from in front of a boarded-up, fenced-up building that, according to city records, was Al Sharpton's church. But there was Al Sharpton. So the Tawana Brawley rape hoax is the flashpoint in history. Yeah, November of 87. Okay, that's fact checkers, back checkers, and X checkers. This instance gives the world not just Rudolph Giuliani, but Al Sharpton as well. This is where the world first saw both of these folks. Rudy Giuliani was the U.S. attorney for the Southern District of New York, who would not just cut these two state troopers loose. Let them swing for her allegations, turned out to be completely false, still wound up costing one of the state troopers their lives, took their lives by their own hand. It's a mess.
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24: I'm Chris Foster. The primary for California governor is undecided. The top two finishers advance, and Republican Steve Hilton leads the ballot count so far.
25: We are going to make California the best place in the world to start and run a business, to start and raise a family. This is the place.
24: Democrat Javier Becerra is in second place ahead of Democrat Tom Steyer.
26: California is the richest state in the richest country in the history of the world. It's unacceptable that right now so many Californians struggle to make ends meet.
24: Los Angeles Mayor Karen Bass advances to the general election in her race against either Republican Spencer Pratt or another Democrat, Nitya Ramon. In Iowa, Trump-backed House Republican Ashley Hinson wins her Senate primary and will face Democrat Josh Turek in November. At least one person is killed and Kuwait's main airport is badly damaged in an Iranian drone attack. 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

0: Ted's D Morning. We gather in your name, basking in the amplitude and or frequency modulation goodness. If you've got both going on, you're kind of like my dad used to be when there was a basketball game on the radio and a baseball game on TV, and then, you know, maybe a second TV on top of the big TV to watch a horse race or something like that. Yeah. He was the guy that sports talk radio was invented for, and even he grew tired of it after a bit. But we will throw down on all things and any things at all. I love this. So as we cover the primaries, and Spencer, the press is just falling all over themselves to keep from saying, yes, Spencer Pratt is going to face Karen Bass in November for mayor of Los Angeles. Well, we're not going to call this yet. We're not sure he's going to. There's still a chance. A lot of votes not counted yet there. Karen Bass, great clip Kareem sent to us, and I played this. Speaking of Al Sharpton.
1: Meanwhile, Los Angeles saw a 10% increase last year among its unhoused population.
0: And by the way, Al, since I've known you since 1987, I hate that word. I don't hate a lot of things. I despise the fraud you are, but I hate the word unhoused. And you and Karen Bass sit there talking about it like it's something someone else can fix.
1: That's driving this rise. What is your administration doing to combat this issue?
2: Absolutely. And the numbers for 2023 actually reflect 2022. We will get 2023 numbers this week, and we're encouraged because we hear that it has gone down. But, you know, basically it is fundamentally the rising cost of housing that is being experienced all across the country. And you should note, Rev, that one of the fastest growing sectors of the unhoused population are senior citizens, people in their late 60s and 70s, disproportionately African American women who've essentially been priced out of the housing market.
0: By the administration. See, this is the part that I love about these people is they can say that, and it's statistically true, but it's because of their policies, because of restrictive building codes, because of restrictive licensing standards. Do you know that in my flagship city, it costs $200,000 to get the shovel into a piece of ground, if you can get the piece of ground? Only 5% of the county we broadcast into is even allowed to be developed on. 5% out of an entire county is allowed to be built on. And then they say, gee, we don't understand why it's so expensive. Have we mentioned how Trump's driven up the price of oil? You know, come on, folks. Let's be at least act like we only have two faces, not 16 or 17, that we're trying to get dizzy, trying to see which face you're putting on at the moment. Thank you for hanging on the line, Kareem. Thank you for sending me the little Al Sharpton nod there, you know, triggering me. My eye twitches like when Inspector Dreyfus would hear that Inspector Clouseau was coming by. Clouseau? But how are you doing this morning?
3: I'm doing well. I'm about to pass a way station. I'll be waving at them, all my fingers up, right? Not any bad ways. Tell you what, the more things change, the more they stay the same. 40 years ago, it was Al Sharpton versus someone of the likes of Rudy Giuliani, and these days it's almost the same thing. Going back to your question about New York versus Los Angeles and which one is hitting rock bottom, I think one of the more important parts about New York is that it is a rock-solid city. Houston, they were hoping to make the New York of the South, but the underneath of Houston is not as rock solid, literally, as rock solid as New York is, because those buildings are built on rock. But going to Los Angeles, the population density, it is incredible. New York is like, now, granted, population in 1992, New York is not like population in 2026, Los Angeles. But even today, 26,000 people per square mile for New York versus only like 300 for Los Angeles. Since you're cooped up together in New York and you have to be on the subway together, you have to be in Times Square together, how bad does it get? Everybody sees it and everybody's going to do something about it eventually. I mean, because we had a Bernie Getz in New York, but what do we have in LA. What do we have in Los Angeles? Go ahead.
0: Well, you raise a great point. The density, New Yorkers were, you couldn't avoid it. Wherever you worked, whatever job you had, you were going to come across the degradation of the city. I'm sure that a large portion of Karen Bass or Spencer Pratt's voters never see the problems if it doesn't show up on the 5 o'clock news.
3: Kelsey Grammer, I think, is a good example. I have not heard his quote. But Dave Landau, noted comedian, Kelsey did voice his support for Spencer. Dave Landau reported that Kelsey Grammer has 8 children, has been convicted of crimes in the past, and has, bless her soul, his sister had a very untimely demise. He has been going through all this, and even when he was on the last season of Frasier, he had a helicopter pad built at his home so that he could bypass, literally fly over L.A. traffic to get there. So even people who are notoriously removed from everyday society still see what the problems are. And I think Adam Carolla, you can look at him, he's he's taken note of all the home building that's going on in L.A. Was it 13,000 homes? Is that how many were destroyed in the fire?
0: I think it was way more than that were destroyed in the fire. But, you know, the building out, the building up, all of these things, and L.A. sprawling. I mean, it used to be L.A. was racing with Dallas-Fort Worth on who could sprawl more. They finally put a stop to how many counties L.A. could just annex and get tax revenue back. I'm sure Zohran Mamdani in New York would love to be able to annex Fairfield County, Connecticut, and just get the tax revenue from it. All my workforce is living there. But at the end of the day, this is left-wing policies. And when they talk about the unhoused, here's why I hate that phrase. The phrase infers that housing is somebody else's problem. So if you don't have a house, it's not your fault. Somebody hasn't housed you. And that tenant, farmer, client state attitude is exactly how you wind up with, I think it's 60,000 homeless people in Los Angeles right now.
3: Honestly, with their fantastic climate year-round, let's send more homeless there, just less federal money. But going back to the housing, 5%, now, is that in your hometown of Charlottesville or Albemarle County?
0: Well, I can't separate the two. As a matter of fact, the city of Charlottesville has actually become more conservative than the county that surrounds it, and it actually offends them when I refer to them as the county of Charlottesville, because they they're such little nitty picky jerks sometimes, so they get all bent out of shape if I call them the county of Charlottesville, but nobody knows where Albemarle is. Yes, it's the county that surrounds the city of Charlottesville.
3: We can now, Adam Carolla has been highlighting the issues that people, because before he became famous, he was a carpenter. He still is. But he's been highlighting the issues that home builders have been going through trying to rebuild their homes. California writ large has issues between people who are established with homes, keeping their property and keeping their property values high, and turning down multiple occupancies, buildings, high-rise apartments and such that would very well succeed there. Like in, I don't mean to say this to trigger you, Joe, but China has high-rises because they have a lot of population density. L.A. has the foundation, not like Houston, but like New York, to have more high-rises to accommodate more people in homes. But since the people who are already there fight to keep what they have, you know, not to keep homeless out, but to keep others from developing, that kind of takes away from the infrastructure.
0: Yeah,
3: Go ahead.
0: No, you're right. You're right on time. We've got a break coming up here, but you raised some good points, and we may circle back to them as time permits when we come back. Kareem, you have a good morning. Drive safe.
3: Thank you, Joe. You too.
0: 434-882.
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0: Thank you for joining us on this TED Show.

Gonzo's out as we celebrate God's gifts to you and your enthusiastic application of text message on a statement. I mean, and this is a common thing. I've said this before, that these municipalities like L.A. that talk about how homelessness is solvable. Facts not in evidence, counselor. But they use phrases like unhoused so that they can build the implication that somebody being homeless is your fault. And are there cases where somebody is unhoused, quote-unquote, homeless because of factors beyond them? I would again argue that if you track the issues they're facing far enough back, you will find something that they could have done differently. This is how I live. This is my life. I'm not telling you how to live. I'm telling you that each and every day, each and every time I find something that may not be great in my life, if I go back far enough, I will find a decision I made that set me on that path. I'm sorry. That's just the way I am. And it may be harsh, and it certainly isn't going to help me get elected, but it is much in the reason why the Trump administration has pulled the plug on the fund to help pay victims of weaponized government. Now, I had my own qualms with it, as in how do you prove it? What happens when a Democrat says they were the victim of weaponized government? But aside from those things, most of the politicians that got into president's ear was, we don't want the taxpayers to have to pay for that. Which is wrong. The taxpayers absolutely should pay for it, says the guy who hopes that being honest with you is sufficient to help you get your day started. I mean, I could be like everyone else and say, oh, I don't think the taxpayers should be held to account on the behalf of the government that they chose. I'm sorry, we all allow these things to happen in our name. And because we didn't stop it when we could, it has grown and grown and grown. We bring this up, and it's an abstract, but it's the truth. The Nixon administration, sure, can be held accountable for pulling us off the gold standard and inventing this crazy full faith and credit of the U.S. government. Currency that we have. But they did it because they didn't have the intestinal fortitude to say, you know, all that great society stuff? Yeah, not working. Not working. I'll bet you Eisenhower could have done it. I'll bet you Eisenhower would have had the intestinal fortitude to say, this buildup of the humanitarian industrial complex has got to go. Because it was already bankrupting the country in 1971. It hadn't been around for 8 years. And the Great Society already caused us to get off the soup. So I can tell you what it is. And I can say that the problem with America right now is the taxpayers don't realize the things that they're funding. It was the point of the Taxed Enough Already movement. This is why they had to go to such great lengths to lampoon the Taxed Enough Already movement. Even beyond what they're doing to MAGA. They cannot be honest about the fact that it's their very policies that have caused all the things that they're having, like the homelessness in L.A. Because the more things that they provide for the homeless in L.A., the more homeless in San Antonio are going to get into a car or hitch a ride to L.A. because there's more stuff there. Free tents, free teeth. Why stop doing methamphetamine? Karen Bass will get you new teeth. It's crazy, but this is what happens. And this is why I asked, is L.A., now that it certainly seems that Spencer Pratt will be the one,
By the way, did you see Billy Bush was at Spencer Pratt's victory party, if you will? And the press is just falling all over itself to avoid calling the mayor's jungle primary second slot for Spencer Pratt, but he's 9 points ahead of the communist. Is it Nithya Raman? Ramen noodles? I mean, the communist is 8 points behind Spencer Pratt. Even if the remaining Democrat votes split 50-50, her and Karen Bass, she ain't catching Spencer Pratt. Call the race for Pratt. And let's just get on to the general election. Spencer Pratt right now is polling within 20,000 votes of Karen Bass for the top spot in the election. He's closer to first than third place is to second. And yet the press won't call the race for Spencer Pratt as the official third place. So in the bag for these people. But these policies, where's the Dr. Oz story? We haven't put that into the first things yet. But Dr. Oz, administrator for the Centers for Medicare and Medicaid Services, testified yesterday that 35% of the affordable

0: industry of the United States, because we had forced all these insurance companies to take on policies that they normally would not have done, so that we subsidize them, and then we get hit with this Wu flu, and all the insurance companies said, whoa, all these people are showing up at the hospital. We didn't sign up for that. That's why the lockdowns happened. Don't let anyone tell you anything about flattening any curves.
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4: He and Iran's supreme leader are getting along quite well. I'm Dave Anthony, Fox News. That's what President Trump says, adding the two of them will likely meet as talks continue trying to work out a deal to end the Iran conflict, adding it'll be very good. The president also tells the New York Post's Pod Force One podcast he did have a tense call with Israel's Prime Minister Benjamin Netanyahu.
5: I wouldn't say angry. I was a little bit perturbed.
4: Over Israel's attacks on Hezbollah militants in Lebanon.
5: You know, at some point they said maybe we got to stop this.
4: This is the U.S. and Iran battle again, leaving one person dead in Kuwait.
6: The attack on the Kuwait airport passenger building came as part of back-and-forth attacks between the United States and Iran. The U.S. had fired a missile into the engine room of an oil tanker trying to breach the American blockade and targeted an Iranian military station on Keshem Island in the Strait of Hormuz. Iran says it went after the U.S. Navy's 5th Fleet headquarters in Bahrain. We're told those missiles were intercepted.
4: Fox's Jonathan Savage. They're still counting the votes in California, but so far Republican Steve Hilton is in the lead in the primary for governor.
7: We just need a governor and a government that helps people instead of constantly standing in their way when they want to follow their dreams.
4: Democrats Javier Becerra and Tom Steyer, they're second and third right now. The top two will face off in the November election in Los Angeles. Mayor Karen Bass came in first in her primary.
8: I have devoted my entire life to serving the city that I love, where I was born, and I'm going to continue to do that.
4: She may face reality star Spencer Pratt in November. He's now in second in the voting. A Grammy award-winning singer has died. That's one of Peebo Bryson's three top 10 hits. The other two are from Disney classic movies. Grammy for that duet with Celine Dion and for A Whole New World from Aladdin. Peebo Bryson was 75, his death days after his family announced he'd suffered a stroke. 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
2: It caused controversy, and lawmakers in both parties opposed it. The so-called anti-weaponization fund that came out of President Trump's IRS lawsuit settlement, set up to pay those who claim they were politically targeted by the Biden Justice Department. Well, turns out no one will be paid. Acting Attorney General Todd Blanche told a House hearing the fund will not be set up after all.
3: Blanche told an appropriations subcommittee the nearly $1.8 billion fund would not go forward. But even before that, the committee's ranking Democrat, Rosa DeLauro, said she had her doubts.
4: I am not at all convinced that this administration has given up.
3: Blanche said later to Congresswoman DeLauro, the agreement that led to the fund is an entirely separate matter and will stand.
5: The settlement that the IRS entered into with President Trump and others, his family and his companies.
3: DeLauro said to her, it appears to give the Trump family and business tax immunity. Gernal Scott, Fox News.
2: As authorities in Africa keep trying to contain a deadly Ebola outbreak, two foreign nationals are in trouble here in the U.S., accused of trying to bring another virus here.
6: Federal prosecutors say 53-year-old Vincent Munster of the Netherlands and 38-year-old Claude Quay of the African nation of Cameroon are charged with conspiracy to smuggle monkeypox into the U.S. and giving false statements to law enforcement.
2: That's Fox's Kristen Goodwin. On Wall Street, stock futures are mixed. Down for the Dow, up for the Nasdaq the morning after both hit record highs. Oil prices up about 2%. The NHL Stanley Cup final started last night.
7: From the corner, Hall tried to throw it on net. The Vegas Golden Knights win game one in dramatic fashion.
2: The final call on ABC, Vegas beat Carolina 5-4 after scoring the game-winning goal with less than 4 minutes left. Game two is tomorrow night. Tonight, the NBA finals start. The New York Knicks, who won 11 straight games, face the San Antonio Spurs. I'm Dave Anthony. This is Fox News.
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0: you for letting us be of service to you. 434-882-4217. As you sit here basking in your amplitude or your frequency modulation or whatever it is that modulates, if you listen to us online, bless you for listening and being part of it and allowing me to try to get your day off to a start. Some of the stuff you're going to hear, you're not going to hear anywhere else, because I can only tell you the truth as it comes across our desk. If you have truth that you want to share with us, though we are not supporters of the idea that your truth might be different than someone else's truth on the same subject matter, but there might be subject matter that you want to bring up that brings the truth to the bear, that's well and good, because how the news of the day is impacting you is the cornerstone of what we do here. I'll tell you what went on. I'll give you our analysis of it, but I want to hear from you at 434-882-4217. It's a text message hotline as well as a phone call. You choose whichever is easier for you in the cacophony that is this morning. As the Obamacare story, Dr. Oz dropping the bombs on Obamacare yesterday and how SARS-CoV-2 exposed it. One of the things that drove, and this text message from Barry, who says, what do you mean that Obamacare caused the shutdowns? It was the virus. It was making sure that we didn't spread the virus. Well, why does... See, here's the thing. See, we had already become well-versed in treating the virus. We all already had multiple treatments for the virus when the lockdowns happened. We already had plenty of indications that if you got it early enough, hydroxychloroquine worked. And for more acute cases, an application of ivermectin worked. We already had that. We had already started firing doctors over that. It was when the insurance companies started balking at paying all of the bills for all the people that the Affordable Care Act had forced them to take on. That's when the lockdowns happened. That's when the vaccine cards happened. That's when the jab after jab after jab happened. I can gameplay some more of that out for you, but I appreciate the text message on that. Our first things, the primaries. Everyone's looking at the votes. Steve Hilton remains in the top spot in L.A. And California as the primaries counting still going on. 58% of the votes counted in California. Steve Hilton still 2.5 points ahead of Xavier Becerra. They will face off against one another in the general election in November. Karen Bass, 4 points ahead of Spencer Pratt, who is 8 points ahead of Nithya Raman, though the press will not call Spencer Pratt's victory in the positioning for the runoff yet. Then other races, the hotly contested primary in the Democratic Party for New Jersey District 7, Rebecca Bennett, 45% of the votes. Tia Suh, further behind than polls had her. Josh Turek takes the Iowa Democratic primary for U.S. Senate over Zach Walls. Zach Lahn takes the GOP primary with 37.8% of the vote over Randy Feenstra. There may be a recount. It's within that margin that there may be a recount. That's with 99% of the votes cast. It is not a runoff. It's not one of those where you had to get to 50%, just winner take all. In the New Mexico gubernatorial primaries, Deb Haaland, 72% easily taking that nomination. Governor, Republican, much closer, Greg Hull with 47%. Doug Turner, 36.9%. Duke Rodriguez bringing in 16%. South Dakota GOP primary for U.S. Senate, easily Mike Rounds, the incumbent, with 76% of the vote. South Dakota GOP primary for governor, Toby Doden, will have a runoff against Larry Roden. Doden versus Roden. Doden had 30.6% of the vote. Roden, 25.2% of the vote. Dusty Johnson, 23.4%. This is with 99% of the votes in so far. July 8th, are you ready to kick off the next 250 years of life, liberty, and the pursuit of happiness? 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It begins July 8th, live from Caesars Forum in Las Vegas. Founder Mark Skousen, who told us,
1: once a year, can we not all come together for 3.5 days? 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

0: And you know, the Spencer Pratt stuff is just getting funny at this point. Chuck Schumer dancing in ways that I don't think he has since his own bris. There's just so much going on in this. And you know, so many places, Russia and its bombardment of Ukraine last night, and you know, at least 22 dead in Ukraine.
1: Sure, yeah. I don't know if you've been tracking.
0: The issues that are going on there. Kremlin had warned intense attacks. Bombardment of Kyiv, the capital city there. Long-range missile attacks as Russia tries to break the will of Ukraine's government. Bring them to heel, if you will. And here, and we're all worried about who won the jungle primaries. We had Angelina Delphine, my co-worker at the Daily Signal, covers California politics for it, and asked her specifically about the race and if, as we see, you know, of all things, Steve Hilton leading. Not even, you know, everyone was like, well, just as long as we get, you know, get him into second place and get him into November. It's straight up leading, but still only, what it looks like, 38% of the votes went to a Republican in this. Does this translate into November, I asked her.
1: It could be difficult.
0: What about disaffected, and family is from California, and they talk about the business Democrat over the last 10 or 20 years. A lot of Republicans have become Democrats just because they got tired of losing on Election Day. So you have more conservative Democrats than a state like Virginia, where it seems like every time we elect a new Democrat, they're closer to AOC than they are JFK. So can these voters in more red, more, you know, agricultural parts of California, even if they're traditionally a Democrat voter, vote for somebody like Steve Hilton and say, we need change, you know, and if that happens, can he get some help from business Democrats in the California General Assembly to govern for 4 years?
1: That is the big question. You know, will Steve Hilton be able to garner the attention of these Democrats? And I don't think it's far-fetched, but, you know, it's a hard call, because when push comes to shove, these Democrats are pressured like crazy to support, you know, somebody like a Becerra or whichever Democrat candidate makes it to the general election. So it's really difficult. But rounding back to the LA mayoral race, I mean, that's what we're seeing with Spencer Pratt, is that he is just getting an overwhelming amount of votes from Democrats who say that they're fed up with the results. They're fed up with what they've seen from Newsom, and they're fed up with what they've seen from the LA mayor, Karen Bass. And so it's driven them, the craziness, the absolute lunacy has driven them to vote for somebody that they never would have before, a registered Republican, you know, Spencer Pratt, even though it's a nonpartisan election. So I think it's definitely possible. We see that in the local election, and we could see that on a statewide level.
0: Okay.
1: For sure.
0: Well, that was our question yesterday. I grew up in New York City, and I lived through the Rudolph Giuliani election, and New York had to get really, really broken before they turned and said, let's try the Republican for a change. And it seems like L.A. is in that place. If not further down that, we're broken, let's try something else paradigm, Angelina. Last thoughts before we let you go. I know it's been a long, long day for you. You said something like it could be even longer than today before we know the official results. Is that what they're saying in Sacramento, that don't count your chickens before they come home to roost?
1: Yeah, that's basically what everybody's saying. Of course, tomorrow people will continue to follow it, and it might not take a whole week for us to know how likely it is.
0: A whole week? Angelina, you there? Angelina.
1: Three days plus. So we all have to hold on tight and cross our fingers and see where this all goes.
0: Angelina Delphine, one of my coworkers, she writes for the California page. If you go to dailysignal.com and go to state news departments, I lead the Virginia team, if you will. I'm the columnist there. Obviously, you know, guys like VDH, Victor Davis Hanson, lead a lot of the nationwide stuff. A lot of Spanberger stuff coming out of my keyboard there. But also our YouTube channel, you'll see Angelina doing a lot of man on the street kind of stuff, getting some amazing reactions out of people about, you know, the stories of the day. Because, you know, she, like I, you know, we look like leftists. And I didn't grow my hair long because I wanted to camouflage my intentions. I grew my hair long because I was a rock and roll DJ, and, you know, rock and roll DJ just a guy who wants to be a rock and roll singer without the talent. I couldn't carry a tune if you showed me where the handles were or gave me a hand truck. But, you know, you rock and roll adjunct, if you will, rock and roll adjacent. So I have long hair, and so if somebody sees me doing a man-on-the-street interview, they presume, oh, left-wing blogger, left-wing video blogger, or a vlogger. And the Angelina, the same thing. They look at her and say, she must be, you know, left-wing university type. You know, she's got to be doing one of these left-wing blogs. So they'll be honest with her. They just cut loose. I saw one video, there's a woman just laid into how Charlie Kirk deserved to have his head blown off and all this. It's just shocking stuff that she gets out of people. DailySignal.com for that. So it all works out for you and get all that coverage. Plus, we've got Rebecca in Ohio for our friends in Youngstown and so many other places that are going to get coverage. Texas and Georgia, we're building teams there as well. Illinois, I understand they're working on a team to cover Illinois conservatives. Illinois conservatives. But at some point, you become so broke. So the obvious failures. And I wish it didn't have to be that way, but because we are busy and because we rely too heavily on elections to decide who's getting into these positions, if you have dogs, you understand what the phrase rub their nose in it means. You know, at some point you have to realize that it's come back for you. It's the Martin Niemöller paradigm. They've come for you now.
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9: News. I'm CJ Pop of the Race. For Los Angeles mayor will be decided this fall. Incumbent Karen Bass.
10: Serving the city that I love, where I was born, and I'm going to continue to do that all the way to victory in November.
9: Republican and reality TV star Spencer Pratt.
11: I'm going to prove to everybody this is for real, and I'm ready to run the city.
9: Pratter Democrat Councilwoman Anithia Robin will face Bass on Election Day. Republican Steve Hilton and Democrat Javier Becerra in leaders in the race for governor. If the results hold, they will clash in the general election. In the Middle East, Kuwait briefly shutting down the country's main airports.
12: Overnight, Iran attacked both Kuwait and Bahrain with drones and missiles. Several people were injured and significant damage was caused to Kuwait's international airport.
9: Fox's Trey Yinks in Tel Aviv. One person was killed. 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
0: It is time on this Ted's D morning to open Mac McDonald's sports notebook, and he's got lots going on to ask. He says, whispers in my ear, I'm interviewing you this morning, Joe.
17: I am.
0: Joe,
17: I'm interviewing you.
0: No.
17: We're opening the Joe Thomas.
0: The great big giant head is here.
17: I thought of this last night. We'll get into some other things, and of course, with the week because of, you know, the NCAA baseball super regionals and, you know, teams like Troy and Little Rock who have gotten in. I'm going to get into those stories as well. We've got a lot of time for the end of the week. But I got to talking to Bud Foster and yesterday. We got in a long conversation about everything that's going on at Virginia Tech and the chase for their new athletic director, whatever. But then Bud mentions, he goes, well, with the issue with the rector, and I had seen the headline last week, but I did. You need to explain to me, here's why I'm interviewing you. Can you explain to me how a governor can just step in? Because it's a state university, and I get that. But there's just a lot of things that, you know, because, first of all, my IQ is, you know, 80-something. So how can a governor control a university and replace a rector?
0: So there's a great column at the website dailysignal.com written by this guy named Joe Thomas wrote this piece at dailysignal.com.
17: Dailysignal.com. Okay.
0: But the hypocrisy is for the latter part of Governor Youngkin's 4 years, every time an opening came up on any of the governing boards of any of the public universities in Virginia, he would appoint somebody to that board, and the Senate wouldn't approve them, saying that he's going to be out of office soon, so he shouldn't be allowed to name someone, which is funny because, you know, Tim Kaine and Mark Warner and Ralph North, they were always given a hall pass on that. But because they didn't want these members of these boards running the universities to extend their tenure past that of their horrible Republican governor, they wanted to block all that. Now, Abigail Spanberger is the governor of the Commonwealth of Virginia, and she wants to fire all the holdover Republicans that Glenn Youngkin had appointed, including the rector at the University of Virginia.
17: John Rokovich.
0: Who, by the way, is the father-in-law of Virginia's 6th District Congressman Ben Klein, but I'm sure that had no impact on Governor Spanberger's decision. It's not supposed to be. See, these appointments are supposed to be like 6 years long, so or longer. And so you're supposed to outlast the governor that appointed you. This is supposedly so that there's some balance to it, so that there's things. Now, she sent a letter to Rokovich and telling him he needs to quit, to resign.
17: He could resign, right.
0: He refused, so she fired him, claiming that he violated the code of conduct. Now, this
17: found to be in violation of the state's code of conduct for state boards and commissions.
0: This opens her up for problems because this is a public humiliation. This is alleged without any evidence, without any statement, that he's done something unethical. So she's opened herself up to legal problems. He said, I'm not leaving, and come get me, copper, basically, is what he said.
17: Now, you may be wondering why, sorry to interrupt you, but you may be wondering why, it's our favorite athletic segment, at least it's mine, athletic segment every morning, get about 8 minutes to, you know, cover a lot of sports stuff. But see, Virginia Tech, with a rector like that, that's running the board, they're looking for athletic directors.
0: Right.
17: And so this is why I transition into guys like Matt Roan, who's at JMU, Chance Miller at Coastal Carolina, Julie Cromer from LSU. You know, they're interested in the Hokies. However,
0: why would you go?
17: What Bud was telling me is, so is Blacksburg a safe haven for ADs, depending on, because rectors, I guess, they will rule or pretty much take care of athletic departments. And does that create a problem then for Virginia Tech? I'm going to find out more today. But I are
0: I guarantee it. You mentioned LSU. Look at all the problems that happened. We'll take it and go the other
17: great
0: side.
17: Great point.
0: Greg Landry, Republican governor, starts messing around in the operation of LSU. For our friends listening at WGSO in New Orleans, you know what I'm talking about.
17: Yeah, Yeah, and Coach Wade has gone. So Coach Wade gets hired. Coach Wade has gotten hired. He is filling his role. He's running wild, and everyone is ripping him because he's now got G League players and 24-year-old European players, and just going crazy with Nil and spending money like crazy. And his starting lineup, the average age will be like 24 years old.
0: No,
17: when LSU. Yeah, and so he's gone. You know, totally over the top. But that's why. So yesterday when all this surfaced, I said, okay, I'm asking Joe, you know, now I'm going to go to the Daily Signal, I'm going to read, because I know that, you know, when Rokovich got elected rector, and he's had service, you know, for Virginia Tech for 16 years, no other nominees were available, and he was willing to serve. And then Sam's announcement, the president, that he's stepping down, and then with Babcock steps down and resigns and now becomes an assistant to the president. I mean, so to me, not knowing all the inner workings of a college system as it spills into athletics and presidents, that's why when Bud and I mentioned this, I said, I got to talk to Joe. I said, I got to find out where this is going, because Rokovich was also, correct me if I'm wrong, a donor to the Republican Party.
0: Oh,
17: right?
0: Yeah, no, he's a big time, you know, and like I said, his daughter is married to Congressman Ben Klein. So, I mean, he's in that family, but 16 years he's been on the board of visitors at Virginia Tech. It's not like this guy dropped in out of the sky because he gave a lot of money to Glenn Youngkin or Donald Trump. He precedes both of them in this world. But here's the thing. See, now, what is this? Everyone's favorite story, and if anyone listening to us across the country knows of Virginia Tech, it's because of Coach Franklin. He gets hired before all this starts. Everyone's talking about top 10 class, could be a top, you know, could be a playoff team, CFP, and all of this. Yeah. The quarterback, Drunkmeyer, or whatever his name is. Sorry, that sounds like National
17: Drunken Miller.
0: Miller, right. They're all saying that Virginia Tech could be a top 10 team all season, but he was hired, brought in before all this tumult started. So what is he thinking? If Alabama all of a sudden needs a head coach, or LSU, or one of the big SEC schools, is he jumping ship for that?
17: All right, I'm on the outside looking in, and Bud has really not gone into detail because he's in a tough position. He's an assistant to the athletic director in charge of fundraising.
0: Understood.
17: And so they have an alumni weekend coming up and a lot of stuff. So Bud doesn't tell me a lot. So I'm on the outside looking in. David Teal talks a lot on the Tech Podcast. He communicates all the time about, you know, what's happening in that arena. The other night, Franklin went to Richmond. 600. See, the Virginia Tech, for people outside the Commonwealth, okay, that we have across the country, Virginia Tech is the fan base is as loyal as it gets. So the other night, to hear James Franklin speak, over 600 fans showed up for their presentation and their, you know, their dinner. It's, you know, they're on the chicken circuit right now because of the, you know, all the fundraising things that you have to do and where you have to travel and whatever. But anyway, so you brought up, what does James Franklin think, which is a great question, because I think Franklin is asking a lot of questions. I'm on the outside looking in and saying that, but I have a feeling that, and it's not that, I mean, I'm not wreaking havoc or saying that he's going to leave or, you know, turn around his kind. That's not going to happen. But there, it's just interesting now how politics and presidents and board of regents and all that is spilling over, and that water is spilling into the athletic department now, and our athletic directors that are very highly qualified, Joe, and I know it's a conversation for another day, we're running short, but are they saying, okay, I have to take a look at this?
0: Well, and it comes down to they're playing politics with how the schools teach the kids, and that's what it comes down to. Good stuff,
17: well
0: Mac.
17: No, thank you.
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Thank you for letting us be of service to you this morning. 434-882-4217. 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Couple of different things. 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This one from Mike writes into jtinthemorningradio@gmail.com. Joe, determine what a broken city is. Your conversation about how spread out LA is inoculates it from ever falling prey to the things you mentioned in New York. Your caller was 100% right. New Yorkers couldn't escape the problems that the left wing had left the city with. Most Los Angelinos don't go anywhere near where the trouble is. They just know what their taxes do. And 90% of them feel like, well, it keeps me from having to do anything about it myself. Well, Mike, I don't know if you're in L.A. or you're listening to us down K-Met in San Bernardino or anything, but at some point, see, here's the problem economically, and we're heading out to Freedom Fest. We'll be out there in a month's time. In a month's time, we're going to be celebrating the first 250 years of this country. This country was not founded on the idea of the government handing out the help you need. This country was founded on being a self-governing opportunity. And I can hear the keyboard warriors already clickety click click click. What about slavery, Joe? Does it clickety click click click? Yeah, I get it. We made mistakes. Read Thomas Jefferson's wonderful treatise against slavery in the, I believe, do we have the history? But I remember several years ago, we did somewhat of the history of this whole scenario. He was already ensconced in his little, you know, boarding house room in Philadelphia at this point, trying to come up with the declaration. Am I correct? It was early June. They were already beginning the process of somebody better do something, and it better not be John Adams, because we all hate John. But this country has decided that money replaces everything. And unfortunately, too many conservatives might go along with this because they have allowed the gaslighters to make capitalism equal money. And I know capital, in most senses, means money. But it really means value. It means tangible asset. It doesn't mean cash. But the politicians that use Professor Keene's observations of human behavior, now known as Keynesian economics, determined that since Professor Keene's observed that people with money generally spend money, they took that to mean that if the government gives them money, that's good for the economy. And I know that's a colloquialization, and plenty of people will say, I don't think that's right, but it is a coarse grind of what Keynesian economics as a governing process, Barack Obama, a Keynesian mercantilist. It's a bad combo. He believes that there's a finite amount of wealth, and that if you have a dollar, it's because somebody else doesn't, and that's not fair. What Barack Obama's economic view of the world is, if there's a dollar, the government will take that dollar rather than you have the dollar, give you 25 cents, give somebody else 25 cents, and they'll keep the other 50. That is it in a nutshell, is the government will give, instead of you having that $1, you greedy capitalist, they'll take the dollar from you, give you back 25 cents, give the poor person who would not have had a dollar otherwise 25 cents, and keep 50 for themselves.
when a free market capitalist says, hey, I made a dollar, but I also employed all these people. We brought this up yesterday as well as an economic conversation. Not that I'm, you know, believe me, put the sharp objects down. I just as a qualifier, my wife and my bookkeeper, Donna, the women in my life, Joe doesn't touch money. Joe doesn't touch money. Joe doesn't spend money without clearing it on anybody. But I understand the economics of why they don't want me to have my access to my money, the money that the company makes. But a free market capitalist, like we talked about yesterday, says, okay, Steve Jobs invents the iPod. Okay, let's start with the iPod. Let's not even get all the way to the iPad. Let's just talk about the iPod. How many artists, recording artists, became wealthy because you no longer were pirating your records off of Napster, but you were buying them for 99 cents, downloading the MP3 onto your iPod? Famous meeting, Steve Jobs said to all the recording company executives, join in, you have, you know, advantaged opportunity to sell your stuff on my iPod for 99 cents. Kids can download it and it's there on there. And only if Sony was one of the first ones saying, hey, didn't we used to sell singles for 99 cents? Killed Napster almost overnight. And lots of new artists were able to make money selling their records. So did Steve Jobs become wildly wealthy? Sure. Did the people who started Motorola in, I think, the 30s or 40s, down there in Texas, they've sold since to Lenovo, but I'm sitting here with a what used to be known as a Motorola computer, a Motorola cell phone, Motorola, all this stuff. A lot of people in Texas made a lot of money working for Motorola or investing in Motorola.

0: 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We're dangerously close to the French Revolution more than the American.
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5: I'm Dave Anthony, Fox News. Mojtaba Khamenei was wounded in the first strikes in this conflict that killed his father, Iran's previous supreme leader. And as talks continue trying to work out a deal, the president tells the New York Post's Pod Force One podcast.
6: He is giving approval because that's the way it is, has been for a long, long time. His father and then him, I guess it's a succession. But we seem to be getting along quite well.
5: The president also confirms he did have a tense call with Israel's prime minister over the continued Israeli attacks on Hezbollah and Lebanon, saying at some point that must stop. Hezbollah fired more rockets into Israel today. And as Fox's Trey Inkst reports from Tel Aviv, the U.S. and Iran have fought again.
7: Iran attacked Kuwait and Bahrain with missiles and drones. At least one person was killed and more than 60 wounded, in addition to significant damage caused to the international airport in Kuwait.
5: Iran also fired other missiles at Kuwait and Bahrain that were shot down, retaliating for a U.S. attack on an island in the Strait of Hormuz.
7: CENTCOM confirmed striking an Iranian military ground control station on the island and described the targeting as defensive in nature. Before that, U.S. forces also disabled an unladen oil tanker that was attempting to sail toward an Iranian port.
5: Now, they've been counting primary votes in six states. In California, Trump-backed Republican Steve Hilton is in the lead in the race for governor. Democrat Javier Becerra is in second so far.
8: There are lots of ballots left to be counted. It appears that we are on track to advance to November.
5: Now, the top two will face off in that election. That's the same in Los Angeles, where Mayor Karen Bass finished first in her primary. Spencer Pratt, a reality TV star, is second in the voting so far and confident.
9: I hope she's ready, you know, because I literally could not be more excited.
5: In Iowa, Republican Congresswoman Ashley Hinson and Democrat Josh Turek won Senate primaries. The winner will replace retiring GOP Senator Joni Ernst. 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
5: There is an empty cell on death row in Florida the morning after Andrew Lucart got a lethal injection after saying in his last words he's sorry and then he read a Bible verse.
14: He was executed after an extended stint on death row.

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4: So what you have are this unstable, unemployable group of people who lack a future and are being easily exploited by the left wing and the Democrat Party. And when they get arrested, you find out what they're about. They're mentally ill. They're felons. Some are sex offenders or sex abusers. That's what we found out recently about one of them. So the protest movement has become a very tiny concentration of these misfits who are easily manipulated because they have nowhere else to go. That is why you see witnesses will talk about this and they will look at these people and they go, you can't talk to them. They're completely unbalanced. Their eyes are all over the place. They scream at you. They say that horrible stuff to a cop, like your whole family's going to die. I mean, this isn't like Selma.
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0: 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I've been surfing here since I was a kid. 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
16: If we were hiding him behind the scenes, why did we ask the Trump team for the debate? I mean, we were the ones that proposed it. Like, if that were true, you know, why did we put him out there?
17: So you don't think that he was protected
16: No, I don't think he was protected. Do that again.
17: But does he believe to this day that he would have defeated Donald Trump in that election?
16: I believe he would have beat Donald Trump in that election.
18: What do you say to that? Number one, she's right about that. I always wondered why they called for early debates and they were willing to give up on the, you know, the debate They have the debate council that decides where the debate's going to be and who's going to be the moderators. Trump wanted to get rid of that, and he said, no problem. And I remember him saying, let's debate in June. And remember, Trump was on trial, and he said, I hear you're free on Wednesdays, because Trump was on trial in New York City. So on that point, she's right. But when she says she's never seen him like that before, that's not right. When she said that he was just slowing down a little bit, she didn't see anything else, that's not right. We know that's blatantly not right. We also know that they didn't like Kamala Harris. And then what's interesting, and I don't have time now, but they read back an excerpt from Kamala Harris's book where they talked about Doug and the MMOF saying that they put the vice president in impossible positions and never gave her any responsibility, but gave her impossible jobs. You know what one of those jobs was? Seal the border. You know who sealed the border right away? President Trump. So it was not an impossible job. It was one of the many jobs J.D. 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
23: At the end of the day, right now, even though they say they have walked away, those negotiations are still going on. If Iran knows that if they walked away from the negotiating table, that would put the United States in a position where they would have no choice but to restart kinetic operations against them. And if combat operations ensue, the United States this next time is not going to hesitate, not going to pause. President Trump is going to utterly destroy them and then begin to take down the infrastructure that supports their economy so that it will literally drop them to the knees, in addition to what we are trying to do with the blockade that's in place.
24: Commander Kirk Lippold weighing in about what's next with Iran as we hear talks are ongoing, but then CENTCOM announced they defeated multiple Iranian ballistic missile and drones carried out on more self-defense measures in Iran. U.S. forces then shot down multiple waves of those drones, fired at the U.S. military assets in Kuwait, but 64 were hurt at a Kuwaiti airport there, and it's been shut down. So what's going on here? Senator Rick Scott, Armed Services, Homeland Committee, and Chairman of the Subcommittee on Sea Power, joins us now. Senator, what should be the next step for us?
25: Well, I don't want to underestimate what Trump's trying to do here and his ability to get a deal done. I think he's doing everything he can to get the regime in a position that they have no choice but to give up their nuclear ambitions. And so I hope the diplomacy works. I know he doesn't want to put more troops in harm's way. I know he doesn't want to destroy more of the country of Iran. But I personally believe that's what's going to happen. I don't personally see how it could happen. But don't underestimate Trump. He's gotten a lot of stuff done, but I just don't see how they're ready to capitulate yet.
24: Do you worry, for example, that the blockade by all accounts is working? You know, we have over 13,000 strikes. One of the things we've done is destroyed their ability to make more ballistic missiles, which has always been a goal. It's going to take them at least 3 years in order to do that. You know, the Navy, but they still have the Mosquito Navy. We blew up since 40 of those Boston Whaler type boats, which are very lethal. But in the big picture, if we have $6 a gallon gas, Senator Scott, people feel as though it's going to be a so-called bloodbath, political bloodbath in November. You feel that worry?
25: Well, look, none of us want to see high gas prices. I grew up in a poor family, so high gas prices are an immediate impact on families. And it hurts, our poorest and middle income fast and the worst. But let's all remember, we don't want to be destroyed by a nuclear weapon. What this president's doing is doing what other presidents failed to do, and that's protect American lives. And so I think we've got to give the president time here to try to make sure we get a deal. But I think at some point he's going to say, look, they're wasting our time. So we'll, something's going to happen to get oil prices down by November. Either it's going to open the blockade and they give up their nuclear ambition, or we'll annihilate them and they'll give up their nuclear ambition.
24: So as we look right now at what you guys are tackling, is this going to be the week you finally fund DHS?
25: I sure hope so. I think we should be doing it tonight. I mean, first off, we made a big mistake by not funding it back in January. We should never have funded all the Democrat priorities and thousands of earmarks without funding all of Homeland Security. So hopefully today we'll get to we'll do what we have to do, which is a voterama, which means it'll take only Republican votes because Democrats are not going to vote for it. So we all have to stick together, and we got to get ICE and CBP funded. This is ridiculous that they've not been funded for now, over 100 days. We've got to support law enforcement. We know Democrats don't care about law enforcement. And by the way, looking around the country, we got illegals, criminals that are killing Americans. We had just in California, some illegal killed two ladies and an infant. I mean, this is happening all, it seems like, every day. How the Democrats support this stuff, support these illegals, criminals, I don't get it. And look at what's happened up in New Jersey with the riots there. No Democrats calling them out for that. Matter of fact, one senator went up and went there. So I just don't get where the Democrats are. Their positions are toxic for Americans. They want open borders. They want to keep criminals here. They want to destroy our economy with higher and higher taxes. So their ideas are horrible for this country. That's why I think we're going to have a great November.
24: Do you really? Some people are worried about the Senate. Well, you have Susan Collins trailing by 8 to one of the most flawed candidates and unlikable candidates I can remember. But Democrats think he's all man, you know, with the Nazi tattoo. I'm talking about Platner with the sexting scandal, hoping that saying a Purple Heart winner should be dead, and just mocked him. And it goes on and on and on. But yet there's your Senate colleagues, Democratic Senate colleagues, are sticking by him. Why?
25: I mean, that's who they are now. I mean, think about it. They're sticking by a guy like that. They're sticking by the candidate up in Michigan that's clearly anti-Semitic. They're campaigning with Hassan Piker, who wants me murdered, went to Cuba to support the Cuban regime, and was every capitalist murdered. So this is what the election is going to be about this November. Do you want the radical Democrats? There's not a non-radical Democrat anymore. I mean, they all support these anti-Semitism, anti-Israel, open borders, support criminals destroying our families. That's who they support today. And so that's why I think this November, as long as our candidates run good races, we will win.
24: I guess the best chance to flip would be Mike Rogers. And you used to do this. You would control the committee there. Mike Rogers over in Michigan, John Sununu over in New Hampshire, perhaps Susan Collins to hold. But Ossoff thought to be the most vulnerable. Do you still think he's vulnerable in Georgia?
25: Absolutely. So I campaigned on Monday with Rick Jackson, who's running for governor down there. If Rick can win, he's going to create a lot of energy for the governor's race, which will give us energy for the Senate race. So I think we got good candidates in the Senate race. So one of those two will be our Republican candidate. Both can win. But I think the fact that if Rick is our candidate, he will bring the Republican votes in. If a Republican governor wins, Republican senators win.
24: We got 20 seconds left. Are you going to support Byron Donalds for governor?
25: Absolutely. I think Byron's working hard, and he's going to be a wonderful governor.
24: Okay, and we'll see what's going to happen on the other side. Since your time, Florida's become a red state. Are you convinced?
25: Oh, absolutely. When I got elected in 2010, there were 560,000 more D's. Now I think it's 1.5 million more R's.
24: I know, and more are coming, believe me. I'm in New York, and everyone's packing up we speak. Thanks so much, Senator Rick Scott. Appreciate it. Brian Kilmeade Show. Back with Ian O'Connor next as we preview the big Knicks-Spurs series and talk a little World Cup.
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0: I'm Elizabeth McDonald, and this is the Fox Business Report.
2: Stocks open mostly lower, though investors are looking at a better-than-expected reading on the job market, some upbeat earnings, but also higher crude oil prices as traders monitor developments in the Iran conflict. Payroll processing company ADP says there were 122,000 new jobs created by private employers in May. Chipmaker Marvell Technology shares up another 9.5% after NVIDIA CEO Jensen Huang said this week Marvell's stock market value could reach $1 trillion. Palo Alto Network shares down 5%, even though the cybersecurity company reported an upbeat quarter. Macy's earnings topped expectations. The iconic retailer is seeing signs that its turnaround plan is working. Macy's shares are up 1%. That's your Fox Business Report. I'm Jim Cosola, invested in you.
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8: I've talked to many, many former Biden aides that were around at the time, and they feel that a lot of this book is an attempt to really rewrite history in a more complimentary light than maybe the Bidens, than maybe the reality is.
9: Right, you think? Alex Thompson talking about Jill Biden's ridiculous tour where she, this is the craziest thing. Did you hear the story, Allison, that she got up in the morning at around 5 o'clock to prepare for grammar school, and she just thought that Kamala Harris won the election. And then she put on the TV and realized that Donald Trump won, and I ran upstairs and said, Joe, why didn't you tell me? And she goes, yeah, she lost. There's not a syllable in that sentence. Do you think for a second the current first lady wouldn't stay up and understand that Donald Trump won the election?
10: And does she not have a phone like everyone else in this country that you see the alerts nonstop?
9: Right. You go, oh, I don't know who's going to be the next president. My fifth graders have to learn vowels tomorrow. Which, by the way, does she really need to teach? I have to get, tomorrow is the election day to find out who's going to replace my husband coming up, but I got a big day with my fifth graders. Come on.
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3: News. I'm Chris Foster. President Trump says Iran's badly injured supreme leader is involved in peace talks.
4: He is giving approval. I'd like to meet everybody. I'd like to meet him. I think we probably will meet at some point, depending on how it all works out.
3: The president on the New York Post Pod Force One podcast, one person's killed, dozens injured in an Iranian drone attack on Kuwait's main airport. Republican Steve Hilton leads the California governor's race with about 60% of the votes counted.
5: Everyone can see we're going in the wrong direction. We can offer Californians a new direction.
3: Democrats Javier Becerra and Tom Steyer are in second and third at this point. The top two advance to the general election. Los Angeles Mayor Karen Bass survives her primary.
6: Over these last 3.5 years, we have laid a foundation. Going to build on that foundation.
3: She'll face Republican Spencer Pratt or another Democrat, Mitch Romney. 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
0: Renee is in Sacramento. Hi, Renee. How are you?
17: Hi, good afternoon.
0: Afternoon. What's up?
17: I am needing to be pointed in a direction. My mother passed away in 2024, and my sister and I have inherited her commercial properties, and they have tenants in them currently, so there is rental income coming into the trust. The properties are going to be deeded over to my sister and I, and I was told that we will likely need to establish an LLC for the rental income to flow into and then expenses to be paid out of. The caveat is that my sister has a history of stealing half of $756,000 and not paying her share of our father's income and estate taxes timely. So that led to me being threatened with garnishment from the IRS because I was the only one gainfully employed.
0: How many properties are involved in this transaction, and what are they worth?
17: One was appraised at $4.2 million, mm-hmm. and one was appraised at $2.4
0: million. Mm-hmm. Okay.
17: I don't want to be on a bank account with someone who has stolen money from me.
0: I don't blame you. Why don't you just sell both properties and you guys go on your way?
17: That was the original plan. However, there is someone interested in purchasing the lesser valued property, but he can't purchase it right now. So he wants to lease it for 5 years.
0: Well, then he's not your buyer. Why don't you just get somebody else to buy it?
17: Unfortunately, the decision is not up to me. My mom left all decisions to be made by a trustee.
0: Mm-hmm.
17: So, and I am a lesser beneficiary. My sister's 60%. I'm 40%.
0: Mm-hmm.
17: So I don't really have a say.
18: Is the trustee aware of her behavior?
17: He is. And personally, I think it's a conflict of interest, but he is also my sister's trustee.
0: Mm-hmm. Okay. You need legal counsel to force the trustee to to liquidate the properties, because you don't need to be in any kind of a deal with her, period.
17: Yes. Okay.
0: Because so I don't care what we facilitate here. You could sell the $4 million one and you take $3 million and she takes the other property and $1 million. But it's not 50-50, but yeah, whatever 60-40 works out.
17: Yeah.
0: Yeah. Mm-hmm. So, but I mean, you could sell that property and take your share out of that.
18: It's about $1.68 million.
0: See, so there's $6 million, and you have 40%. So 2.4 is yours, right?
17: Right.
0: And the other property, the little property is worth what?
17: 2.4.
0: Well, why don't you just take that and give her the other one?
17: I offered to do that, and the trustee declined.
0: Why?
17: Because the person who is in the process of purchasing it, he really wants to give this person the chance of the opportunity of owning that property.
0: Why? Who is this person?
17: This person was a longtime manager for my parents' business.
0: Mm-hmm. Is the business operating in that property?
17: Our family business ceased in March of 2024.
0: Okay.
17: There is another retail business in there now, and he is managing that business.
0: I think you and your attorney need to sit down with the trustee in person and explain to them that we're not going to accept a process by which I end up in business with my sister. If you continue to push that agenda, we're going to sue you.
17: Okay.
0: I think that's you and your attorney need to sit down with your trustee and explain that. Because the trustee's job, their fiduciary responsibility, is not for someone that's not a member of the trust to do good for the family general manager. That's not his job. He's violating his fiduciary responsibility. His fiduciary responsibility is to the beneficiaries of the trust, which is you and your sister. So what benefits the two of you? And when you explain to him that you are not going to accept being pushed into business with your sister, that we are going to break this up, you know, as a matter of fact, there's nothing that keeps him from deeding the 2.4 to you and the 4 to your sister, if and then you deal with the guy. You don't have to sell the 2.4. You could become the owner of it, and you're waiting on the other guy to take 5 years to buy you out. You could do that.
17: We could. However, my sister is refusing. My sister wants to make sure that I end up with as little as possible.
0: Honey, that's not up to your sister. Your sister doesn't have a say in this.
17: I understand. But because she's the bigger beneficiary, the trustee has explained it to me that if he doesn't follow her wishes as the majority beneficiary,
0: if he doesn't follow your wishes, he's going to get sued.
17: Okay.
0: He needs to understand that.
17: Okay.
0: Yeah, it's time for you to take the gloves off and punch some people in the nose here, because these people are just, you know, you don't have to be mean about it, but you just got to be real tough and just like, yeah. Guys. Let's start with a baseline here. She's a crook, and I'm not going to be in business with her. So we're not forming an LLC, and we're not going to own and operate property together. That's not an option. If you continue to push that agenda, I'm going to sue all of you. And we're going to be in court, and I'm going to screw up your lives for the next 5 years. And I'm going to have to spend $100,000 in legal fees, but I'm going to do it. Okay? Or we can work out something where I get my share of the property and go on my merry way. It's a pretty obvious thing that the 2.4 mathematically lines up with that. Yeah. And she can have the 4 and I'll have the 2. And Mr. Trustee, God help you. You're out of business. You got nothing to do now.
18: It's actually a good deal for them because she's legally owed 2.64 out of her share, and she's going to take on the 2.4 property. So
0: I would take a loss to get rid of this barrel of fish hooks, yes.
18: Yeah, I mean, but they're going to gain $240,000 just by going through with this, by giving her this other property. So It sounds like it's just vengeance.
0: And then I may or may not deal with this general manager from the former business and all this stuff. It'll be up to me because now I own that property. You don't have to sell it. And you want to work with the guy, that'd be an added thing to make the deal work, right? But if you don't want to work with the guy, you don't even have to do that. So, yeah, I think you need an attorney that has a really titanium backbone that walks in there and just smiles and says, we're going to dance. Do you want to dance? We don't have to dance, but if you continue to play the music, we're going to dance. And you just kind of have to have these discussions and take all their mythology and their feelings off the table, because I'm threatening you. That's what I, you know, that's where it needs to come down to. I'm coming after you. And because otherwise you're going to end up getting screwed again, some more. And you're right. Leopards don't change their spots. LLCs don't protect you from people who are irresponsible and crooked. It's just a more fabulous, sophisticated way to get screwed.
18: If you can't change people, don't do business with them.
0: Yeah, don't stay. You know, if you know somebody, you know, crocodiles bite, so don't put your hand in their mouth. Hello. It's not hard.

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2: Homeland Security defending ICE. Lisa Brady, Fox News. As Secretary Mark Wayne Mullen spends a second day on Capitol Hill.
3: We enforce the law. And because they're doing so, it's racism.
2: Facing Democrat-led criticism over the treatment of immigrants.
4: The cruelty runs to the top of DHS, weaponizing the immigration system for your president and this administration racist grievances.
2: New Jersey Congresswoman LaMonica McIver has been indicted on federal charges accused of assaulting officers last year outside a detention center in Newark where recent protests have turned into violent confrontations.
3: I have no problem with people peacefully protesting. I believe in our First Amendment. Peacefully. Delaney Hall, I've had officers...

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1: And now, former judge goes back to federal court in Wisconsin, trying again to have the case against her tossed out after being found guilty of obstructing immigration agents last year.
2: Former Milwaukee County Judge Hannah Dugan was convicted by a jury last year of obstructing ICE agents who were trying to take a criminal illegal immigrant who was in her court on a battery case into custody. She helped sneak the now deported man out a private door. Agents gave chase and arrested him. Dugan's defense team, in new arguments, asking a judge to reverse her conviction or for a new trial, a request previously denied by the same judge. Prosecutors are demanding the conviction stand. Dugan's sentencing for now on hold until a decision is made at a later date.
1: Fox's Jeff Benasso just getting word. Actor Shia LaBeouf pleads guilty to 3 counts of simple battery for punching people outside a New Orleans bar during Mardi Gras. No word yet on a sentence. The 9/11 Museum in New York City has a new fundraising campaign aimed at educating the millions of Americans too young to remember the September 11th attacks.
3: Roughly 100 million Americans have been born since the 9/11 terror attacks, and the September 11th Memorial and Museum wants to make sure they're educated about the event. So it has launched a $75 million fundraising campaign ahead of the 25th anniversary of the attacks. Museum Chair and former New York City Mayor Michael Bloomberg has pledged to match the next $25 million in donations for the Never Forget Fund, which focuses on how the attacks inspired selfless acts of service and give basic facts through new on-site exhibits and classroom materials. It will also ensure that free museum access continues for students, first responders, and veterans. In New York City, Tanya J. Powers, Fox News.
1: The attacks in 2001 killed nearly 3,000 people in New York, at the Pentagon, and in Pennsylvania, where one hijacked plane crashed as passengers fought back. A sell-off on Wall Street continues. The Dow's down 414. I'm Lisa Brady, Fox News.
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8: 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I'm Dave Ramsey, your host. Thank you for joining us, America. 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

0: Here's something most Medicare agents won't say. Most of them can't show you all your options. They're tied to a handful of companies, so they're only going to show you what those few sell. That's why I want you to know about Chapter. They search thousands of plans across dozens of carriers to find what fits you. And that can save you a lot of money. We heard from Mary in Virginia, who was paying over $400 a month. Chapter helped her switch to a plan for $168. That's over $2,700 a year back in her pocket. And listen, you only get certain windows of time to make this decision. If you miss it, you could be stuck with the wrong plan for an entire year. But here's the good news. Chapter's services are completely free to you. So don't settle for limited options or guess your way through this. Just dial #250 and say Medicare. That's #250 and say Medicare.
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2: 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He does what no other president in our lifetime has ever done. 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That makes him consequential and transformational. And I believe that will define his presidency.
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3: News. I'm John Saucier. The protests continue outside an ICE facility in New Jersey where detainees allegedly are facing poor conditions. Speaking during a hearing before the House Homeland Security Committee today, DHS Secretary Mark Wayne Mullen says he doesn't believe these protesters are peaceful.
4: I've had officers bit, hit, scratched. We had one get threatened they were going to kill him and his family. That's peaceful.
3: New Jersey's Governor Mikey Sherrill claimed out-of-state groups are inflaming the tensions. House Homeland Security Committee ranking member Representative Benny Thompson criticizing Mullen's handling of the department and the protests.
5: Rather than addressing these problems and forcing the contractor that runs the facility to do its job, DHS responded by attacking protesters and defending inhumane conditions.
3: Local officials say a curfew in the area surrounding the ICE facility will continue until further notice. 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
6: From the KXL Newsroom, I'm John Eric Smith. Nine homeless shelters are on the chopping block as Multnomah County looks to close a $67 million budget gap.
7: The Multnomah County Board of Commissioners are scheduled to vote to adopt the budget tomorrow, which could lead to the loss of about 700 beds. Duncan Anderson is the Shelter Services Director for the nonprofit Transition Projects, which run two of the shelters in jeopardy. One is the Laurelwood Shelter.
8: The closure of this shelter is going to reduce couples' beds by 50%.
7: Anderson tells our news partner KGW that the effect will be even more dramatic for homeless men, as there won't be a low-barrier 24-7 program for them. Dane Vauder, FM News 101.
6: Freedom 970 weather, looking at partly cloudy skies on Thursday, rain this weekend. From the KXL Newsroom, John Eric Smith on Freedom 970.
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1: 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You are listening to the O'Reilly Update. Coming up next, the news with Mike Slater.
2: Thank you, Bill. It is Wednesday, June 3rd, 2026. Here's what's happening today in America. Republicans might make it. Fake hunger strike, fake Medicare reform, and real prescription savings. That's all coming up. Then Bill's going to be here with your message of the day. But first, the election results in California, as we know them now, the votes are still going to trickle in for maybe a week. But it looks like the Republican candidate for governor, Steve Hilton, will make it to the runoff, and that Spencer Pratt will get second place in the race for L.A. mayor. Now, again, we're not sure yet. Two things to know. Karen Bass, current mayor of L.A., get about 38-ish percent of the vote. That's such a huge loss. She will be the first incumbent mayor to not win outright since 2005. But don't get too excited about Spencer Pratt yet. In 2022, Rick Caruso was winning after Election Day by 5 points. And as the votes trickled in for weeks, Karen Bass ended up winning by 7. There's been protests outside of this ICE detention center in New Jersey because people inside are on a hunger strike. And they're on a hunger strike because of unsanitary conditions. Well, Tom Holman went inside the Delaney Hall ICE facility and he said, there's no hunger strike. That's a lie. He said, I made a surprise visit this weekend, walked into the cafeteria and ate the same meal that the detainees around me were eating. And I made sure my tray equaled theirs. I had spaghetti and meat sauce. I had beans. I had green beans. I had bread and rolls. I had drinks. I had dessert. The food was good. It's all a false premise. There was never a hunger strike. I found out they're ordering food from the commissary and eating it in their cells. So there wasn't any abuse. This facility isn't going anywhere. We're going to enforce the law. We're going to detain people. Meta, which owns Instagram, Facebook, Messenger, and WhatsApp, says teenagers who use their accounts will now not be able to see inappropriate content in their Facebook feed in Reels or within Messenger, and their ability to interact with certain Facebook pages, profiles, groups, and events that primarily post inappropriate content will be restricted. Unbelievable that that hasn't always been the case. The reason they're even sort of doing this is because a jury awarded a mother $4.2 million in damages because her daughter had anxiety, depression, and body image issues. This is the first of many lawsuits to come if Meta doesn't do something. So they're now at least pretending they care. Dr. Oz, the head of the Centers for Medicare and Medicaid Services, announced 160 more drugs being added to the TrumpRx website. Not only can you buy drugs directly from the website, but they also have this great feature where it shows all the pharmacies within a certain radius of where you are and all their prices right there on the website. Very impressive transparency. There's now over 750 prescription drugs on TrumpRx.com. I'm Mike Slater from the podcast Politics by Faith. 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Next.
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3: Time now for the O'Reilly Update message of the day. On this Wednesday, I hope you saw Monday's No Spin News, where I ran down the stories that broke during my trip to Europe. One small situation that's annoying me is the brouhaha involving the New York Giants football team. A couple of weeks ago, quarterback Jackson Dart introduced President Trump at a political rally. Mr. Dart was respectful and exercised his constitutional right to expression. Well, a teammate of his, Abdul Carter, criticized Dart publicly, as Mr. Carter doesn't seem to like President Trump. That was wrong, because who Jackson Dart supports politically is none of Carter's business. Get it, Abdul? Freedom of expression is an essential right for all Americans. If your quarterback wants your input, I assume he'll ask you. Otherwise, stand down. Chances are Abdul Carter voted for Kamala Harris. No problem. His choice, his right. Pro football is part of the American fabric. But the rights of all citizens do not stop in the locker room. They extend to real life. Abdul Carter was way out of line, and that's the truth. I'm Bill O'Reilly. I approve the message by writing it. You can reach me, Bill at BillO'Reilly.com, Bill at BillO'Reilly.com, name in town if you wish to opine. Let's go to the mail. We got David, concierge member. We will help Dave out. Our economy is being held hostage to the Iranian control of the Strait of Hormuz. President Trump does not live in the real world. He's not paying outrageously high prices for gas. The same with groceries, health care, insurance. All right. Okay, that's all true. But I think he understands the seriousness of the matter. In fact, I know he does. We got Bill Farrell, Milton, Delaware. Looks more and more like President Trump will have to take a deal like the one President Obama had. He will need to address the plan, but it'll be basically the same. No, you've got to get the weapons inspectors there for the nukes, or it's a loss. Danny Paul, Shelter Cove, California. Oh, would you please clarify your statement? Israelis had no problem with killing Iranians. Mortal enemies. Here's your clarification. Mortal enemies. No detente, no discussion. Alan Bessel, Hastings, Minnesota. Hey, Bill, I have a question about President Trump. You're the only one I trust to give me an honest answer. Was he responsible for the January 6th insurrection? Did Nancy Pelosi have anything to do with it? On the periphery. So Donald Trump gave a speech that jazzed up some of his militant supporters. But he obviously said, don't do anything untoward. But he did give the speech. Nancy Pelosi refused to protect the Capitol by ordering National Guard in there the night before, knowing the speech was going to take place. There you go. In a moment, something you might not know. 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
3: You something you might not know. 16 years ago today, a Dutch national was arrested in South America. His crime? The murder of a young woman in Lima, Peru. But it was the disappearance of an American, Natalie Holloway, that made the suspect infamous around the world. Here is the story of Joran van der Sloot. Born 1987 to a wealthy family in Holland, he was raised on the Netherlands-owned island of Aruba. In May 2005, Joran, then 17 years old, was the last person to see Natalie Holloway alive. She was an American teenager visiting Aruba as part of her high school graduation gift, and she just disappeared. Van der Sloot was taken into custody, but eventually released due to lack of evidence. Many believe he used his connections to powerful Dutch families to evade justice. I am one of those who believe that. Exactly 5 years later, Van der Sloot was in Peru for a poker tournament. There he met a young woman named Stephanie Flores. Pair was seen entering his hotel room at 5 a.m., Stephanie's body was discovered in the bathroom 2 days later. Van der Sloot fled the country, jetting south to Chile. There he was arrested on June 3rd, 2010, and deported back to Peru. 4 days later, he admitted to killing the woman in his hotel suite. He was sentenced to 28 years in prison. In 2023, Van der Sloot was extradited to the USA to face trial for extortion and wire fraud. On October 18th, he confessed to murdering Natalie Holloway as part of a plea agreement. And here's something else you might not know. After that confession, Joran van der Sloot was sent back to Peru. There he's serving a sentence in the remote region of the Andes Mountains. He is scheduled to be released on June 10th, 2045. Back in a moment. 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I am Bill O'Reilly. 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
6: Change is coming to California. I'm Lisa Brady, Fox News. That message repeated a short time ago by Steve Hilton as the Republican holds a narrow lead in the California governor's race over Democrat Javier Becerra. The top two of more than 60 candidates will advance to November.
9: We're going to fight for you. We're going to fight for change, and we won't let you down.
6: Hilton also just announcing his team is studying expanded tax cuts after initially proposing no state income tax on the first $100,000 of income. Hilton has about a 2% lead over Becerra so far, with less than 60% of the expected vote in. The race for L.A. mayor will head to a runoff after no one got more than 50% of the vote. Democratic Mayor Karen Bass has the lead, with Republican Spencer Pratt in second place, as that count also continues. Israel and Lebanon holding more talks in Washington as fighting continues between Israel and Iran-backed Hezbollah in Lebanon.
10: We are hopeful that we can create a paradigm in which Lebanon's government and Israel can work together to disarm Hezbollah and allow the people of Lebanon to reclaim its country, but it's complex.
6: Secretary of State Marco Rubio spending a second day on Capitol Hill reassuring lawmakers about the Iran strategy during hearings on the State Department budget. This as President Trump tells the New York Post's Pod Force One podcast.
11: We don't need boots on the ground now. Well, we did it. You know, we wiped out much of their military was just bombing. We didn't put anybody on the ground. You don't want to do that. You're so far away. You don't want to do that if you can avoid it.
6: He also denies that Iran has stopped communicating over the fighting in Lebanon. This as a ceasefire between the U.S. and Iran was tested again overnight, with the U.S. downing Iranian drones aimed at U.S. forces and other regional sites. Kuwait shutting down its main airport temporarily after Iranian drones and missiles damaged a passenger terminal, killing one person. 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

0: This summer, more than half our population became second-class citizens. 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
2: Familiar debate returns on Capitol Hill. Lisa Brady, Fox News, as the head of Homeland Security faces lawmakers for a second day, with Democrats focusing in part on a migrant detention center in New Jersey, where protests have turned into violent confrontations. Mississippi Congressman Benny Thompson.
3: Detainees at Delaney Hall Detention Facility have been living in squalid conditions and have been beaten and pepper sprayed by guards. DHS responded by attacking protesters and defending inhumane conditions.
2: DHS Secretary Mark Wayne Mullen denies allegations of mistreatment and says federal agents are enforcing the law.
4: I have no problem with people peacefully protesting. I believe in our First Amendment. Peacefully. Delaney Hall, I've had officers bit, hit, scratched. We had one get threatened they were going to kill him and his family. That's peaceful.
2: Mullen also pointed to recent state inspections at Delaney Hall, but the city of Newark and the state are suing for greater access. State media is claiming Iran targeted a U.S. military ship approaching territorial waters in the Gulf of Oman. CENTCOM denies that, also denying a claim that damage to Kuwait's main airport was from a U.S. missile interceptor after Iran launched attacks in the region overnight. A more than 15-hour standoff ending during pre-dawn hours in California when an FBI-led team stormed the building in downtown Bakersfield, killing the suspect who was holding multiple people hostage.
5: There were a total of 10 members of our community whose lives were changed yesterday. Unexpectedly, but we are thankful that they have been reunited with their loved ones after this ordeal.
2: Bakersfield Assistant Police Chief Jeremy Blakemore, the suspect, now identified as 41-year-old Anthony Scott Searles Harris. The FBI says he was a registered sex offender who'd been dishonorably discharged from the U.S. Army in 2007. A sell-off on Wall Street, the Dow down 619 at the bell. 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
2: I'm Liz Klayman, and this is the Fox Business Report.
3: Stocks halted their record-breaking rally with the rise in the price of crude oil weighing on the market amid new tension with Iran. The Dow closed down 619 points, the S&P 500 tumbled 55 points, and the NASDAQ declined 239 points. The Dow winners, Walmart, Amgen, and Caterpillar. The Dow decliners, IBM, Salesforce, and Honeywell International. Declines in artificial intelligence-related stocks also weighed on the market. Shares of NVIDIA, Dell Technologies, and Microsoft lost around 3%. Investors also looking at the U.S. planning new tariffs, at least 10% on up to 60 trading partners. Those tariffs aim to replace those struck down by the U.S. Supreme Court. Amazon is now number one on Fortune 500's list of America's biggest companies. It took over that spot from Walmart. That is your Fox Business Report. I'm Angelo Bavaro, invested in you.
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5: From the KXL News. Room. I'm John Eric Smith. Nine homeless shelters are on the chopping block as Multnomah County looks to close a $67 million budget gap.
6: The Multnomah County Board of Commissioners are scheduled to vote to adopt the budget tomorrow, which could lead to the loss of about 700 beds. Duncan Anderson is the shelter services director for the nonprofit Transition Projects, which run two of the shelters in jeopardy. One is the Laurelwood shelter.
7: The closure of this shelter is going to reduce couples beds by 50%.
6: Anderson tells our news partner KGW that the effect will be even more dramatic for homeless men, as there won't be a low-barrier 24-7 program for them. Dane Vauder, FM News 101.
5: Freedom 970 weather, looking at partly cloudy skies on Thursday, rain this weekend. 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
1: I mean, I got more of Mondami today. A lot of you people don't live in and around New York City. You know why I'm dealing with this. Because he's taken over. He's devouring the biggest city we have, the important financial center. He's conquering it. He's dissembling it. He's depopulating it with people he doesn't support and repopulating it with people he does support. New York City, for God's sakes.
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1: I mean, I got more of Mondami today. A lot of you people don't live in and around New York City. You know why I'm dealing with this. Because he's taken over. He's devouring the biggest city we have, the important financial center. He's conquering it. He's dissembling it. He's depopulating it with people he doesn't support and repopulating it with people he does support. New York City, for God's sakes.
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0: Tuesday. Game one of the NBA Finals tonight in San Antonio, where the Spurs face the New York Knicks, who haven't been in the finals since losing to the Spurs in 1999. Another upset at the French Open.
1: Seeking her first French Open title to go with two wins apiece at the Australian and U.S. Opens, world number one ranked Aryna Sabalenka from Belarus was one game victory against Russian Diana Schneider from reaching the semifinals at Roland Garros. When Sabalenka lost her touch Wednesday, Schneider won four games in a row to take the second set and then won all six games of the third set. Schneider is into the semifinals of a Grand Slam for the first time. She needs to win one more match to reach the final in Paris. Ranked 23rd in the world, Schneider will face the 116th ranked player, 24-year-old Maja Chwalinska, a qualifier from Poland.
0: Fox's Jared Max. A retreat on Wall Street. The Dow plunging 620 points as oil spiked. The S&P snapping a nine-day winning streak. The NASDAQ dropping 239. And Lisa Brady, Fox News.
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1: I mean, I got more of Mondami today. A lot of you people don't live in and around New York City. You know why I'm dealing with this. Because he's taken over. He's devouring the biggest city we have, the important financial center. He's conquering it. He's dissembling it. He's depopulating it with people he doesn't support and repopulating it with people he does support. 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
2: Fox News, I'm Tom Graham. President Trump once again insisting today a peace deal with Iran is not far off. Despite another escalation of violence, Tehran attacking several U.S. allies in the Middle East. Fox's Jennifer Griffin.
3: Iran launched dozens of missiles and drones at Kuwait, Bahrain, and U.S. bases and commercial ships near the Strait of Hormuz. Kuwait's military alone says Iran fired 13 ballistic missiles and 17 drones.
2: Well, the Pentagon launching what it called self-defense strikes on an Iranian island. Homeland Security Secretary Mark Wayne Mullen going before a House panel today. Democrats continue to criticize an immigration detention facility in Newark, New Jersey.
4: You know what's racist? Is the fact that every detainee in Delaney Hall is a person of color.
2: New Jersey Congresswoman Monica McGiver. Mullen accused Democrats of promoting violent protests at that facility. 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
5: 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Multnomah County getting an extra $5 million in emergency rent assistance. KXL's Tim Lance has more.
6: The money is coming from the Portland Housing Bureau after it was approved by the Portland City Council. Nabil Zeglu with the county says the funding is going to help reduce homelessness by heading off the problem.
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6: The county expects the money to support about 1,000 households, with most of the funds, they say, going directly to rent assistance. Tim Lance, FM News 101.
5: 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From the KXL Newsroom, John Eric Smith on Freedom 970.
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0: 21 through 26 Broncos Sports and 2022 through 26 Mavericks due to a severe suspension defect that can lead to sudden loss of steering control. The company not aware of any injuries in that recall.
1: Fox's Jeff Manasso. An interstellar comet appears to be free of alien technology. That's the finding of a group leading the charge to search for extraterrestrial life. The SETI Institute says the radio scans by its telescope found the latest comet to be completely natural. I'm Lisa Lacerra. This is Fox News.
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7: He's here. 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

our number, 877-381-3811, 877-381-3811. Our friend Steve Hilton will be here at the bottom of the hour. The House of Representatives passed the War Powers Act prohibition to prevent us from continuing the war with Iran. They got four Republicans to vote with them, Massey, Fitzpatrick of Pennsylvania, a guy named Barrett, and Davids. The act is unconstitutional. I've explained why many, many times. Every single president has believed it's such. The Office of Legal Counsel under every single president and attorney general has believed it as such. And that is kind of the constitutional authority in the executive branch. In 1983, the closest the U.S. Supreme Court came to ruling on it was when Congress claimed that the resolution does not need the president's signature, that they can cut off a war effort by a president. It doesn't have to be treated as a joint resolution that often does require presidential signatures. And the Supreme Court ruled in 1983 correctly, Congress doesn't have a veto power.

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6: News. I'm John Saucier. President Trump considering seizing Iran's uranium stockpile. He says negotiations with Iran do continue on a possible permanent peace deal. The president says only the United States and China really have the capability to retrieve that enriched uranium.
7: That stuff is buried underneath a mountain that virtually collapses. Very, very hard to get it. But nevertheless, I want to get it.
6: Well, the United States and Iran have launched new strikes even as the negotiations continue. Speaking during a hearing before the House Foreign Relations Committee, Secretary of State Marco Rubio, he blames Iran's proxy Hezbollah for some of this ongoing fighting.
8: We are hopeful that we can create a paradigm in which Lebanon's government and Israel can work together to disarm Hezbollah and allow the people of Lebanon to reclaim its country. But it's complex.
6: Kuwait actually had to temporarily shut down its main airport after Iranian drones reportedly killed a person and wounded others there. 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
9: From the KXL Newsroom, I'm John Eric Smith. 9 homeless shelters are on the chopping block as Multnomah County looks to close a $67 million budget gap.
10: The Multnomah County Board of Commissioners are scheduled to vote to adopt the budget tomorrow, which could lead to the loss of about 700 beds. Duncan Anderson is the shelter services director for the nonprofit Transition Projects, which run 2 of the shelters in jeopardy. One is the Laurelwood Shelter.
11: The closure of this shelter is going to reduce couples' beds by 50%.
10: Anderson tells our news partner KGW that the effect will be even more dramatic for homeless men, as there won't be a low-barrier 24-7 program for them. Dane Vauder, FM News 101.
9: Freedom 970 weather, looking at partly cloudy skies on Thursday, rain this weekend. From the KXL Newsroom, John Eric Smith on Freedom 970.
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4: Hello, America. 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Our number, 877-381-3811, 877-381-3811. Thank you for being here. The Democrat Party is the vessel through which the Islamists and the Marxists are moving to take over our country, our government. Marxists and Islamists don't even bother to run in Republican primaries. They would be brutally defeated. But they're running in very strategic locations that are very dark blue. House races, even the Senate race in Virginia, the governor's race, lieutenant governor in her case. And so if they win the primary, they're in. Now, there's a wonderful group called RAIR, R-A-I-R, and I'm going to talk about it more often. And the lady who is in charge of it, her name is Amy Meck. She's very courageous. The group is very incredible, RAIR Foundation USA. She comes under relentless threats because she makes no bones about what's going on. And they put out a report, and I'm going to get to this election in New Jersey soon. And she says, the Muslim voting machine, America's pathetic low turnout, is surrendering the country to Islam. She says, while lazy Americans stay home on election day, a ruthless Muslim voting machine is treating our elections like an invasion. Low turnout on our part, plus an ironclad block voting by the Islamists, equals total conquest. In New York City, only 42% of the people voted, but Muslims hit 93% turnout. 97% of whom back Zohran Mamdani, and mosques ordered the turnout. He's now the city's first Muslim mayor, as you know. New Jersey's 12th district has just fallen. And we're going to get into that. CARE and Engage, E-M-G-A-G-E, delivered prepackaged Muslim voting blocks. And Dr. Adam Hamaway, the defense witness for the blind sheik, the mastermind of the 1993 World Trade Center bombing, and a volunteer for an Al-Qaeda charity, has won. 700 people from that congressional district were murdered on that day, on 9/11. Local races decide your kids' future and safety. The Muslim Brotherhood and their terror proxies operating in our country are organized and vote as one. We don't. So if you don't turn out and vote, we lose. They're a minority,

0: Representative Ginny Gomez admits to cheating on wife after the New York Post expose. We send more lowlives to Congress. It's unbelievable. It's unbelievable how these people conduct themselves. No wonder they don't give a damn. Congressional Dad's Caucus founder. This guy's a Congressional Dad's Caucus founder. Ginny Gomez, Democrat of California, confessed Tuesday that he cheated on his wife after the Post in April revealed he was seen kissing a congressional aide outside a Washington party. The Post report unleashed a House Ethics Committee investigation that uncovered sordid new details, crushing Gomez's carefully crafted public image as a doting family man. It's almost like Swalwell in that sense. Although I think Swalwell's a one-off in terms of how disgusting he was. Maybe not. Years ago, I made personal mistakes outside my marriage that have caused real pain to my wife and family, told CNN, describing the extramarital relations as consensual. I sincerely apologize to my wife, family, friends, and the people that I have the privilege to serve. The Los Angeles Democrat was spotted making out with a much younger congressional aide for a different lawmaker outside the home of then-Representative Eric Swalwell. Wait, let me get this straight. He's making out with a young congressional aide outside of Swalwell's home? Ahead of the August 2023 recess. So this is recent. It's recent. You do this stuff in your workplace, you're going to get fired and you might get a piece of litigation handed to you. Gomez, who's married, was kissing the aide 2 decades his junior outside Swalwell's backyard bash. Attendees do not recall seeing Gomez's wife or then 11-month-old son at the party. Just months prior, Gomez in January 2023 launched the Dad's Caucus and wore his baby's son in a sling around his neck during marathon votes for House Speaker. Dads need to do more of our part at home and in Congress, advocating for policies that uplift parents and children, his caucus website said. These people are sick. They're sick. While trumpeting his family role, sources say Gomez, Swalwell, and Senator Ruben Galeo were busy boozing and behaving boorishly as members of the so-called Cool Kids clique. I don't know. Cool Kids? I always think of Swalwell and Galeo. Swalwell resigned in disgrace following a series of sexual misconduct allegations against him earlier this year. This guy Gomez is a sleazebag. He should resign and use his free time to trade war stories with Swalwell, said one Democratic source familiar with the matter. Gomez and the younger Hill staffer were kissing by a stunned group of Democratic congressional aides, two of whom recounted their surprise to the Post. A third heard of Gomez's alleged relationship with the woman from additional Democratic sources. Swalwell and Gomez were close friends. I'll be right back. Do you really want another summer like last summer, barely sleeping because you were too hot all night? Now, a lot of people blame the summer heat for bad sleep, when really, it may be their mattress trapping heat. 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
4: 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They're mentally ill. They're felons. Some are sex offenders or sex abusers. That's what we found out recently about one of them. So the protest movement has become a very tiny concentration of these misfits who are easily manipulated because they have nowhere else to go. That is why you see witnesses will talk about this and they will look at these people and they go, you can't talk to them. They're completely unbalanced. Their eyes are all over the place. They scream at you. They say that horrible stuff to a cop, like your whole family's going to die. I mean, this isn't like Selma.
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5: 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Multnomah County getting an extra $5 million in emergency rent assistance. KXL's Tim Lance has more.
6: The money is coming from the Portland Housing Bureau after it was approved by the Portland City Council. Nabil Zeglu with the county says the funding is going to help reduce homelessness by heading off the problem.
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6: The county expects the money to support about 1,000 households, with most of the funds, they say, going directly to rent assistance. 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
5: Freedom 970 weather, cloudy Wednesday on deck, 20% chance of rain, cloudy and 70 on Thursday. From the KXL Newsroom, John Eric Smith on Freedom 970.
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0: America doesn't stand for 250 years as a beacon of hope without the brave men and women willing to put their lives on the line to defend it. To honor these patriots, Pure Talk and its customers will raise $250,000 for America's Warrior Partnership by the end of July. 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That's #250, say Mark Levin. Switch in as little as 10 minutes. You can keep your phone, you can keep your phone number. 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Their customer service is here in the United States. It's second to none. Again, dial #250 and say Mark Levin today. You'll see the difference. That's #250, say Mark Levin today. And it's no secret that summertime is expensive. 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
0: Lawyers get a hold of things, and that's what you get. Fast-talking gibberish that you don't understand. Oh, that's a whole separate story. Senator Kaine is a senator from the state of Virginia. And you'll notice almost every one of these Democrats are locked step, goose-stepping behind this guy Plattner from Maine. And Kaine is one of them. He refuses to denounce Plattner's Nazi tattoo. He won't even denounce the tattoo. You know, it's amazing what offends these people. They call the president Nazi. They call you Nazis for supporting the president. But here you have a guy, a real Nazi, who's got it burned into his chest, so to speak, the ink. The worst kind of Nazi tattoo. He had it his whole adult life. He decides to run for office. People say, wait, there's a picture of this guy with a Nazi tattoo on his chest. So Senator Kaine in Virginia thinks it's more important for the Democrats to have power than they call
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11: Military action. I'm Lee Silicera, Fox News. For the first time, the House has passed a war powers resolution that would end U.S. strikes in Iran.
12: Four Republicans joining Democrats in voting yes. The measure directs